Lovely. That was the Christian McBride Trio, East of the Sun and West of the Moon, off of their album Out Here. And before that, Buddy Rich, probably as restrained as you'll ever hear him, out of respect for Count Basie, probably. He wanted to play the drums like Count Basie played the piano, like very limited notes. But when they were there, they counted. And now we're going to hear a song that apparently, it's a new song from Corey Wong and Theo Katzman, inspired by the Mona Lisa.

That was Mose Allison from his album Greatest Hits, If You Live. Before that, May Erlewine and 10 Good Songs, The Truth on My Side from her great record, The Real Thing, and Corey Wong and Theo Katzman, Lisa Never Wanted to Be Famous, off an album of the same name, I think, that's still coming out. Next up, let's see, we got Taj Mahal. I think we do. Taj? I think you're there, aren't you?

That was Taj Mahal with Queen Bee off of Senor Blues. Before that, Mose Allison, If You Live, off of his Greatest Hits album. And you're listening to WUWU LP FM 100.1, Frankfort, Alberta. And this is the Krevlers Radio Hours. All right, get ready for Ricky Lee Jones.

Yeah, that was Breathe Owl Breathe, silent movie reel from their album Passage of Pegasus. Before that, Sam Cooke, Nobody Knows the Trouble I've Seen from Nightbeat, his album, and Ricky Lee Jones, an old classic, Easy Money, from her album, Ricky Lee Jones. Next up, Wilco

That was Bonsoir Catan, 73 Special, off of their Viva l'Amour album. Before that, the Pine Leaf Boys, some good Louisiana dance music. All I Need Is You, off of their album Danser. Now we're going to close our show. We have a few more left before we get ready for Jack Webb's new show coming up after the Krevler's Radio Hours. We're looking forward to that. Full-time Prague, I believe it's called. But we're going to end up here on the Krevler's with Bob Marley and the Wailers, and then one from Peter Tosh if we have time. So here comes Time Will Tell.

It's Jamie Barnard. Thanks for listening tonight. Get ready for Jack Webb coming up right quick. All right. Thanks for listening to the Crabflers Radio Hour on WUWU 100.1 LPFM Frankfort, Alberta.

This is WUWU 100.1 LPFM, Frankfort, Alberta. My name is Jack Webb, and I'm the host of the new 9 to 11 show here, Primetime Prague. We are, following the Krevler's Radio Hours, I'm currently trying to get my playlist up right now, so it'll just be a second. But until then, I would like you to enjoy some wonderful selections from last Friday's edition of the M22 Mix while I try to get this playlist up here. You're tuned in to WUWU LPFM 100.1 Frankfort, Alberta.

And I'd like to welcome you all to the very first episode of Primetime Prague here on WUWU 100.1 LPFM, Frankfurt, Alberta. My name is Jack Webb, and you may very well be familiar with my voice on the air here, as I have not only done work with WU in the past, but also am the host of M22 Mix, which is the new show that I co-host with my girlfriend Lily Porter every Friday from 9 to 11. But this is the new offering at this time, Wednesday from 9 to 11, Primetime Prague, where every week we'll be exploring the expansive, vast world of progressive rock. And boy, what a vast world it truly is. Later in the hour, we're going to be featuring some works from Emerson, Lake, and Palmer, often labeled as the first progressive rock supergroup. We'll also hear selections from Gentle Giant, Pavlov's Dog, and of course, the band that Greg Lake started in, King Crimson. But we'll start out here in just a bit. This is Primetime Prague.

This is Primetime Prague. To kind of explain to all of you my interest level when it comes to certain genres of music, when it comes to progressive rock, I have the great fortune, as a lot of progressive rock fans have, of having such a detailed and descriptive database such as progarchives.com that has really allowed me to not only discover more progressive rock, but also get some more insight, not just from the people who run the site, but also various commenters who leave reviews and their thoughts regarding certain albums and styles. Well, what I've done, and this is kind of also an homage to me as a sports fan, I've created I believe it's a 100 album bracket, a 100 seated bracket, where I, throughout, you know, this might actually probably take a year to do, I will be pitting these albums against each other and then kind of making it kind of like a bracket. So it's listening to the albums, judging them, you know, just based on how I feel about them personally, and then also just putting them against each other, and it just adds an extra layer of fun to something that I already find incredibly enjoyable. Well, the first matchup involves a band that was very influential within the Italian progressive rock scene. You'll come to learn throughout the, if you don't already, through the through this episode, but also episodes in the future, that progressive rock as a style is very much global, in the sense that there are a lot of different countries that have these influential bands. And to start off this inaugural set here on Primetime Prague, we're going to be featuring one of these Italian bands that also had a bit of an influence when it comes to the what is known as the Rock in Opposition movement, which is very politically motivated and very anti-establishment. This album by the album Aria very much exemplifies not just the styles that come with that those two subgenres of progressive rock, but it also just sounds incredible as well. So, from the band Aria, here is the title track of their album Arbeit macht frei. This is Primetime Prague.

Gentle Giant, Edge of Twilight here on Primetime Prague. Before then, that was the soaring vocals of David Surkamp. That was Pavlov's Dog and their song Late November. Something I just found out, that's a 7-piece band, by the way, and it doesn't necessarily seem like it. They all seemed pretty cohesive, pretty much together, and it didn't necessarily seem like there was 7 individual people in that band. I could say the opposite, though, of King Crimson. That was a song called Cat Food. That first came to my attention through watching a video where there is a compilation of sorts. It's like an 11-part compilation of recordings that had mistakes that were left in, and you can hear kind of some background laughter that was let in and stayed into the recording there. That was off of their second album, In the Wake of Poseidon. That's, you know, early on in King Crimson's career. That's kind of when some of the original members started to kind of dissipate. And we'll talk about one of those original members here in just a bit. And to start off this first set here on Primetime Prague, it was the band Aria with the title track of Arbeit macht frei. You're tuned into Primetime Prague. I'm Jack Webb, your host. Thank you so much for joining me on this very first episode of the show. Before we get into the second set, a reminder that if you have any future recommendations or any feedback or comments, you can text 231-774-6360. That is our station line. You can only text it, but it's at 231-774-6360. And out of the second set of music here for this first hour, it's all going to be focused on prog rock's first supergroup, Emerson, Lake & Palmer. We're going to start out with arguably one of my favorite individual pieces from that band. It's actually an adaptation from a piece from American composer Aaron Copland. It's called Hoedown. And that's going to basically serve as kind of an intro or, you know, to use dining terms, an appetizer to their first major suite, which is just a collection of songs. It originated from the classical realm. Their first major suite, which is the wonderful epic Tarkus. So we'll get to Tarkus, but to start out this set, here's Emerson, Lake & Palmer with Hoedown. You're tuned in to Primetime Prague.

That was Tarkus, courtesy of Emerson, Lake, and Palmer. And every single time I listen to that suite, and any time I listen to Emerson, Lake, and Palmer in general, the member of the trio that I'm really the most impressed by consistently is Keith Emerson, and his virtuosic skills on the keyboard, the way that he's just able to just, in a way, not only create melodies, but also freestyle and improvise, or even just in strict compositions. Just his playing is just so impressive, so much so that I wouldn't be surprised that, you know, during live performances or in the studio, during his many keyboard solos, that smoke would just start emulating from his keyboards. I wouldn't be surprised. But that was the Tarkus suite. And before then, to kind of lead us into that, is from their album Trilogy, it's Hoedown. Again, that is an adaptation from a piece by American composer Aaron Copland. Certainly not the first time or the only time that a progressive rock group has taken that direct inspiration from the classical realm. To my knowledge, I actually don't think that's the only time in that album that ELP does it. But I can think of some other instances and that I definitely want to feature in future episodes. Speaking of featuring things in future episodes, if you have any suggestions for what I should feature in future episodes, or if you just have any other feedback or comments, you can text me at 231-774-6360. Again, that number is 231-774-6360. Well, again, you're listening to Primetime Prague here on WUWU 100.1 LPFM, Frankfurt, Alberta, your community radio. And this is your progressive rock show, Primetime Prague. I'm Jack Webb, your host. Before we get back into some wonderful music here, I promise I won't be too long here. Let's take a look at the weather. The low for today, 55 degrees, so a little warmer compared to past nights here in the Frankfurt, Alberta area. I know I certainly got a little sunburnt today from being out in the sun, and tomorrow that's going to be the same case, as it's going to be 74 degrees as the high, a max UV index of 10. That's incredibly high, so please make sure to be in the shade if you can, and also a 60-degree low, and then Friday it's going to cool down back down to 66 with a low of 56. Both Thursday and Friday will have mixes of clouds and sun. But still, with the UV index, please be very careful outside. And another quick reminder of some upcoming events here at WUWU. This coming Monday from 6 to 8 p.m. at Grow Benzie, which is located at 5885 Frankfurt Highway outside of Benzonia, it's the Tom Paine Day Film and Potluck. You know, Tom Paine's known as the father of the American Revolution, but many of us know very little about him. On this Tom Paine Day, also known as Free Thinkers Day, the event will kind of provide a way for people to know more about Tom Paine. It's also a potluck as well, so anyone's encouraged to bring a dish to share as well. They'll have copies of Common Sense, which is one of his pamphlets as a radical founding father. And also, there'll also be some following book discussion groups on the 15th and the 25th. And then one more thing here. Next Saturday, June 13th, from 3 to 7 p.m., it's the grand opening celebration for the Alberta Heritage Center, which is where I'm broadcasting from, and where Woo Woo does all of its on-air magic. The afternoon will include a welcome and ribbon cutting, an opening of our first exhibit called Waterborne, live music from 4 to 7 p.m. courtesy of the M22s and the Benzie Buskers, and also community gathering and tours of the new space. This is such a great space. It's been revitalized, and there are many people that are excited to share the space with everybody else in the community. Again, that is from 3 to 7 p.m. Saturday, June 13th, right here in downtown Alberta. Well, again, you're listening to Primetime Prague here on WUWU 100.1 LPFM. I'm Jack Webb, your host. Again, thank you all so much for tuning into this brand new program. I know there may be some people accustomed to a different program during this time, but I'm very glad to say that we are here to stay here on this time slot. So, again, thank you so much for listening. Earlier on in the program, I mentioned how global progressive rock is, or was and is, in fact.
there were a lot of bands that were kind of making their way through in the 70s and the 80s from countries you wouldn't necessarily expect. They don't have as much of a global musical footprint or you know, as much of a musical output, I should say. We're going to hear from three groups that are not from the U.S. and also not from the U.K. because there are a lot of British prog rock bands, as we know. We're going to start out with an Australian group named Sebastian Hardy, who I discovered through Progressive Archives with Openings, and we'll hear some more groups from elsewhere in the world. But first, here's Sebastian Hardy with Openings. This is Primetime Prog.

from the Swedish band Cultivator from their only album, such a deep cut in the progressive rock realm, that was Shala Yor. Before then, you heard Vert, or Green, that's in green in French, from the Quebec band Harmonium. It was completely in the French language. I highly recommend their prog folk album that it came from, titled Les Cinq Saisons. It has a lot of really mellow tunes, but it definitely still is 100% prog. Vert has a lot of great melodies and still has that complexity, but in more of a folk type, which I think is really appealing to me personally. And to start the set off, we have the Aussie band Sebastian Hardy with Openings from their album Four Moments. Again, that's just such a great album. In fact, all of the three albums in which those tracks came from are, I would say, pretty close to being albums that are like no skips, meaning that they're just bangers all the way through. Well, you're tuned into Primetime Prague here on WUWU 100.1 LPFM, Frankfurt, Alberta. I'm Jack Webb, your host. Thank you so much for listening to this very first episode. And again, I really hope that you stay tuned every week at this time from 9 to 11 as we just continue to explore that vast, expansive world of progressive rock. And I'm very happy to be able to guide you through that journey each week. Well, we have one more set of music here, and I just want to kind of briefly just touch on it really quick. There are a lot of, and I've touched on this before, but there are a lot of sub-genres of progressive rock. It seems like all types of music seem to be labeled in some way, shape, or form nowadays. I know that necessarily didn't used to be the case in some way. There wasn't as many niches or nuances that were labeled or given a name, but nowadays there's a name for everything. And there's maybe about 12, if I had to estimate, subgenres of progressive rock, but one of the ones that has been kind of debated amongst the prog rock community that I've seen is jazz fusion or jazz rock, which is essentially just, you know, I heard it kind of say once that it's basically just jazz musicians playing rock. It's a great way to describe it. It still has that same complexity, but, you know, the instruments are kind of geared more towards the jazz realm. You have more saxophones and stuff like that. And maybe the sound is occasionally a little bit more mellow, but I know that varies from band to band. So we'll hear a little bit from that as our concluding set here. We're going to start off with a British jazz fusion band named Nucleus with a song called Fido Corner. And we will then transition to a jazz fusion suite of sorts from jazz violinist Jean-Luc Ponty. And, you know, that just really fascinates me, just the fact that you have violin, which is very much an instrument that is very much intertwined with the classical realm, be used in not just jazz, but jazz rock. We'll hear a suite from his album Enigmatic Ocean titled The Struggle of the Turtle to the Sea. But first, here is Nucleus with Fido Corner here on Primetime Prague.

The Struggle of the Turtle to the Sea by jazz rock violinist Jean-Luc Ponty. Just an amazing ensemble that he surrounded himself with. And, you know, he kind of rose through the ranks, you know, was a part of other groups, but really mainly just established his own rapport through that solo career. And that was a three-part jazz rock suite. Again, the name of that from his album Enigmatic Ocean, The Struggle of the Turtle to the Sea. And before then, it was British jazz rock outfit Nucleus off of their album Alley Cat, another great album, with Fido Corner. And you'll definitely be hearing more of both of those artists in future episodes, and also probably other selections from those albums as well, because there's just so much good prog rock out there, and I also want to continue to explore some of the newer stuff, but rest assured there will be plenty of great music coming your way every week here from 9 to 11 p.m. on Primetime Prog. Before we get out of here, I do have a couple more things to say here. After this, we'll just be all-night jazz until 6 a.m. tomorrow, but here is what Thursday's schedule looks like on WUWU. There'll be a oldies mix from 6 to 8, followed by Democracy Now!, which leads in to for me personally, just a program that I always enjoy listening to every morning. It's the What's Up With You morning show, always hosted by volunteers, and it's just really, really great. After that, it's Sue Osland, the Tunesmith, from 11 to 1, and then Africa and the Diaspora from 1 to 2. You got Reelin' in the Years from 2 to 4. Another local program, Open Range, from 4 to 6 p.m. It's one of the newer programs here on WUWU. And it's a free-flowing musical variety program, No Boundaries and No Limits, hosted by Joshua Felix and Mike Tarkington. Again, that's from 4 to 6. From 6 to 7 tomorrow, it's going to be Eco Shock Radio. And then from 7 to 9, the premiere of Living in the Alts with host Lily Porter. That's going to be a great show. Again, that'll be on from 7 to 9 Thursday. After that, it's going to be Dirty Laundry, which is an hour-long program, kind of leading into the all-night jazz programming. Plays indie, shoegaze, trip-hop, electronic, alternative, dream-pop, and many others. But the thing you won't hear on that show is new country. It's very fun. But yeah, that's from 9 to 10. And then again, it's that all-night jazz programming taking you through the night again into Friday. So again, that's the Thursday outlook here as we wrap up another great day of programming here on WUWU. Make sure to always, you know, stay tuned in, stay supportive of local community radio, because there is nothing else like it out there, as well as some future programs coming from local volunteer hosts like myself, like Lily Porter here. So a lot of great stuff. 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There's a kind of a side tab for the archives, but it's right there, and you can listen to, you know, weeks worth of past programming in case you missed it, or if you just want to listen back to it. Again, if you have any future suggestions programming stuff, or just, you know, when it comes to this show, any future song recommendations or feedback, you can always text 231-774-6360. You know, Lily and I will be on the air on Friday, so if you want to leave a message from then until Friday, you know, I'll be able to see it, and I'll be able to kind of plug that in for next week. Again, I take the suggestions from the audience very seriously, so, you know, if you do have any things you want to hear when it comes to prog rock, please suggest it, because I want to be able to serve you guys the best that I can and bring you the music that you like. So, again, that number, 231-774-6360.
again, some final reminders here of local events and weather, and then we're going to end with our little outro song, or just the section of it. The Tom Paine Day Film and Potluck will be going on Monday, June 8th from 6 to 8 p.m. at Grow Benzie, which is just outside of Benzonia. So it's going to be centered around the teachings of Tom Paine, but it's also going to be a potluck, so feel free to bring a dish to share. And then Saturday, June 13th, from 3 to 7 p.m., this wonderful building, the Alberta Heritage Center, is excited to announce a grand opening celebration, which will include a welcome and ribbon cutting, an opening of their first exhibit titled Waterborne, live music from 4 to 7 p.m., courtesy of M22s and the Benzie Buskers, and community gathering and tours of the new vibrant space. And just a couple other additional things. There is a school board opening here at the Frankfort, Alberta Area Schools. Submit interest to Aubrey Parker, Board Secretary, by June 5th at aubreyannparker@gmail.com. And the Benzie Area Historical Museum will be hosting a dedication ceremony for the new Archibald Jones Historical Research Center this Saturday, June 6th, from 2 to 4 p.m. And that will about do it here for this episode of Primetime Prague. Another reminder, though, the weather, it's going to be a very nice day tomorrow, 74 degrees. So please make sure that if you, you know, go outside, enjoy the nice day. And hey, you know, if you are on your phone, have those earbuds and headphones, you know, maybe tune into some progressive rock while you're outside doing whatever you do. It may bring a certain light to your day. Well, I'm Jack Webb. I'll start playing kind of the section here of the outro song, which is also the intro song. It's my favorite prog rock song of all time. It's Song Within a Song by the band Camel. It's just a great stuff here. But again, this is Primetime Prog here on WUWU. And I'm Jack Webb. Thank you so much for tuning in. And we'll see you next week.

Crime Time Prague is a WUWU original production. This is WUWU LPFM 100.1 Frankfurt, Alberta. And now, jazz.

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1: 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It's on every other Tuesday from 11 to 1. That's all.

0: Would I open up singing?
1: Just like you did before. A little funky intro, you know. Then, okay,
0: there's some ladies out here.
1: Huh?
0: You said some funky introduction. There's ladies out here. Good, we good.
1: Let me begin. Hold it again.

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Did you know that the Frankfurt Fire Department, through the MI Prevention Program, installs free smoke and carbon monoxide detectors? If you are interested in a free smoke or carbon monoxide detector, please contact the Frankfurt Fire Department at 231-352-9005.

0: saying,
1: so what?
0: Oh yes, he did leave the stage,
1: so what?
0: And that's a fact now,
1: so what?
0: They felt they had to rehearse
1: backstage,
0: although we know they are masters,
1: that's right.
0: They get a real mellow sound,
1: so smooth,
0: and you will have to admit it,
1: uh-huh.
0: But yes, they both left the stage,
1: so what?
0: Soon as the solos were over,
1: so what?
0: And if you can't figure out
1: their groove,
0: I'd like to hip you.

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1: So what?
0: That's what the folks are all saying.
1: So what?
0: Oh yes, he did leave the stage.
1: So what?
0: Soon as his solo was over.
1: So what?
0: Coltrane, he sneaked off.

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1: And Jordan.
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I'd like to dedicate this song to my partner, soul partner, Mr. Duck Sound, better known as Sir Douglas Quintet, from San Antonio. Wherever you are, brother.

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Hey everyone, this is Nora from the Garden Theater. This week at the Garden, we have a free performance of The Trouble with the Thompson Triplets, an original musical by Frankfort Elementary students with help from teacher Leo and teacher Tim. 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Thanks.

0: Hello, I am Maristela from Whispers of Departure, a show that explores the most natural and inevitable event in our life, dying. It airs every other Sunday, 10 a.m., and we interview the most amazing folk. So come break your heart open. I can't wait to have you here.
1: There are girls just right for some kids.

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1: 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Very much.

0: From New York, this is Democracy Now!
1: You can tell there's a certain energy to this movement. The movement spans across the ocean into the United States. And the interesting thing is the problems are the same problems with the same solutions. I think that's why we are all very interested in what's happening in Europe, whereas Europe, conversely, was interested in what was happening in the United States with our mass deportation campaign. So this is exciting.
0: In Portugal, hundreds of far-right activists gathered Saturday for an anti-immigrant summit focused on so-called re-migration. Those who attended included Trump's former Border Patrol commander, Gregory Bovino, who led the deadly immigration crackdowns in Chicago, Los Angeles, and Minneapolis. We'll speak to two reporters about Bovino, but first we get a report from outside the Delaney Hall ICE jail in Newark, New Jersey, where prisoners launched a hunger strike 2 weeks ago.
2: People are scared. People are confused. I just heard a mom tell her daughter, it's okay. We're okay. Look, I told you there's nothing to be scared of because the daughter started shaking. She's just here to see her dad. She thinks Delaney Hall is a hospital because her family is too scared to tell her what it actually is, which is a concentration camp.
0: And as the U.S. continues to threaten Cuba, we'll speak to Princeton historian Ada Ferrer. She won a Pulitzer Prize for her book, Cuba, an American History, her new memoir, Keeper of My Kin, Memoir of an Immigrant Daughter. All that and more coming up. Welcome to Democracy Now!, democracynow.org, The War and Peace Report. I'm Amy Goodman. The House of Representatives has approved legislation seeking to end President Trump's war in Iran. On Wednesday, four Republican Congress members broke ranks and sided with Democrats in a 215-208 vote on the War Powers Resolution, directing President Trump to remove U.S. armed forces from hostilities against Iran unless explicitly authorized by Congress. The vote had initially been set for 2 weeks ago, but was delayed after House Speaker Mike Johnson adjourned for an early May recess when it appeared the resolution had the votes to pass. It now heads to the Senate. If approved there, the resolution would require Trump's signature. Neither chamber of Congress appears to have enough votes to override a presidential veto. Meanwhile, Michigan Democratic Congressmember Rashida Tlaib is moving forward with a separate war powers resolution that would end U.S. military involvement in Israel's war on Lebanon. She spoke from the House floor Wednesday.
3: Organization says Human Rights Watch have documented Israel's illegal use of white phosphorus multiple times in Lebanon, which is a war crime. They launched it in residential neighborhoods, y'all, in Lebanese farmland. Is this what our country is supporting? We are supplying these horrific chemical bombs to the Israeli military, and our military is providing operational support as we speak for these scorched earth campaigns that is destroying the very conditions of life in Lebanon.
0: Lebanon's government's agreed to extend the U.S. brokered ceasefire with Israel, even though the Israeli military has consistently violated it. The agreement reached Wednesday requires Hezbollah to cease fire on Israeli troops occupying southern Lebanon, ordering their withdrawal from territory north of the Litani River. Once again, Hezbollah was not a party to the talks, which were hosted by the State Department in Washington. Ahead of Wednesday's announcement, Hezbollah continued to attack Israeli forces occupying southern Lebanon and fired rockets toward northern Israel. Meanwhile, Israeli strikes across Lebanon killed at least 9 people Wednesday, including an attack on an ambulance that killed 2 paramedics. Several more people were wounded after the ceasefire extension was announced when an Israeli drone attacked a vehicle in southern Lebanon. On Capitol Hill, Secretary of State Marco Rubio testified to a House committee on Wednesday that military operations against Iran are over. Rubio later clarified his remark to state he meant only that Operation Arctic Fury had ended.
4: It's a fact. We're no longer conducting sustained strikes inside of Iran to degrade their military because Epic Fury is over.
0: Even as Rubio spoke, President Trump appeared to contradict his testimony, telling reporters in the Oval Office the U.S. had attacked Iran as recently as Tuesday evening.
5: And we hit them pretty hard the night before and actually last night.
0: Trump claimed talks to end the U.S. war in Iran were going very well, actually, and could result in a breakthrough as soon as this weekend. He spoke just hours after Iran attacked diplomatic facilities in Kuwait. along with its international airport, killing one person and injuring over 60 others.
5: You know, I'd say in that part of the world, ceasefires when you're shooting in a more moderate manner.
0: Iranian Foreign Minister Abbas Araghchi said Iran remains in communication with the Trump administration, but stressed there had been no tangible progress with U.S. negotiators. In Gaza, Israeli airstrikes overnight killed 9 Palestinians, including 4 children. On Wednesday, mourners gathered at Al-Aqsa Hospital to bid farewell to 2 Palestinian brothers, Sakhar and Mohamed Khalil Abu Karim, who were killed in an Israeli airstrike at Maghazi refugee camp. This is one of their relatives.
6: There's no ceasefire or anything. The Israeli army is targeting civilians. He was a young man trying to make a living, just like me. I'm a tradesman, just trying to earn a living. We want to live. What shall we do? It's a wartime and everything is shut down.
0: The British government has banned progressive political commentators Hassan Piker and Cenk Uygur from entering the UK. They were scheduled to speak at the South by Southwest London Festival and the Oxford Union Society. The UK's Home Office said it was canceling their travel permits, quote, on the grounds that their presence in the UK may not be conducive to the public good, unquote. Both Piker and Uygur are outspoken in their criticism of Israel. Uygur posted on social media, quote, I've been banned for criticizing Israel. Are we free anymore? He asked. Piker also said, quote, the UK has revoked my visa as well, all at the behest of Israel, Piker said. President Trump said Wednesday night, he'll nominate Todd Blanche as his next attorney general. Blanche has been serving as acting attorney general since Trump fired Pam Bondi in April. He was previously President Trump's personal lawyer. President Trump signed an executive order Wednesday making it easier to fire 8,000 of the highest paid government workers. The order by the Office of Personnel Management strips a mostly senior group of workers of their civil service protections by classifying them as at-will employees who can be fired without a stated cause. The White House previously indicated up to 50,000 positions could be reclassified and hasn't ruled out expanding its order. In Bolivia, rural communities demanding the resignation of President Rodrigo Paz have seized an oil field in the Santa Cruz region, shutting down production. Protesters closed the well valves and erected barriers to slow the advance of the police, with a local leader stating the takeover was nonviolent and decided collectively by indigenous community members. Police later moved in with riot gear, arresting 4 people. The oil field action is the latest escalation in a weeks-long general strike opposing Paz's sweeping neoliberal agenda. The unrest began in early May over fuel shortages, rising living costs, and austerity measures. Since then, it's left at least 5 people dead and caused billions of dollars in economic losses. President Paz is proposing a controversial state of exception bill to Bolivia's Congress to authorize the military to dismantle roadblocks as nationwide protests enter their 5th week. This is Bolivian President Paz.
7: All the efforts that our national police, our armed forces, and the government will make will be humanitarian actions aimed at changing this situation.
0: In Chile, thousands of students, teachers, and activists have taken to the streets of Santiago in a massive march against far-right President José Antonio Kast's education cuts and sweeping austerity measures. Since taking office in March, Kast has pledged to slash roughly $6 billion in public spending over 18 months, imposing a nearly 3% budget cut across all ministries. The Confederation of Students of Chile called on citizens to reject the austerity plan under the slogan, "Public education must be defended," warning free higher education is now under threat in Chile. These are some of the voices from the march.
6: We are returning once again to a savage dictatorship. The kids tried to march, and the police didn't let them. The teachers were gassed and beaten.
8: We are fighting to maintain rights, to protect them not only for us students, but also for the elderly and for all the people who need support and whom the state cannot leave alone.
0: Mexico City has been rocked by massive labor protests as the National Coordinating Committee of Education Workers is calling for dignified pensions, fair wages, and job security. The strike comes just days before Mexico is set to host the first match of the World Cup soccer tournament. On Monday, striking teachers marched on Zocalo Square, where they were met with tear gas from riot police as they broke through metal barricades. On Tuesday, they toppled giant mannequins of soccer stars advertising FIFA World Cup matches. According to the union, five protesters were injured in the clashes. This is Jose Montes de Oca, the Secretary of Foreign Affairs of the Mexican Electricians Union.
6: There is a lack of sensitivity on the part of the government to address and resolve the demands of the working class, organized as a social movement.
0: And in Albania, protests are growing over the development of a massive resort linked to Jared Kushner, President Trump's son-in-law. Back in 2024, Kushner and Trump's daughter, Ivanka Trump, were set to invest $1.4 billion into turning an abandoned Soviet weapons base known as Sazan into a luxury island resort. Sazan Island is littered with World War II-era unexploded ordnance, including artillery shells and anti-submarine mines. Activists are now raising concerns that the resort will impact wildlife, particularly the flamingos, seals, and sea turtles that live in an area of coastal wetland. This is a local ecologist.
9: In this stretch of kilometers of land, of wildlife habitat, we plan to build a new city. It's declared 10,000 rooms, and what we hear now, it's even more. So there we won't have any more the protected area. The Delta of Vyosa is completely being destroyed.
0: And those are some of the headlines. This is Democracy Now!, democracynow.org, The War and Peace Report. I'm Amy Goodman.
10: And I'm Nermeen Sheikh. Welcome to our listeners and viewers across the country and around the world. As protests continue outside the Newark, New Jersey immigration jail known as Delaney Hall, New Jersey's attorney general has sued the GEO Group, the private prison company operating the facility. The lawsuit asked the court to grant the state health department full access to the facility. New Jersey Governor Mikey Sherrill said in a statement, quote, "If the GEO Group, with a $1 billion government contract, has nothing to hide and the conditions inside Delaney Hall are as safe and as sanitary as this private corporation and the Trump administration claim, then there is no legitimate reason why my health inspectors are being kept from full access throughout the building." The New Jersey governor is still being denied access to visit the ICE jail.
0: This comes as the city of Newark plans to expand its own lawsuit from last year against the for-profit GEO Group, asking a court to close Delaney Hall unless city officials are allowed to inspect the jail. Newark Mayor Ross Baraka also lifted a nightly curfew around Delaney Hall on Tuesday as hundreds of immigrants jailed inside the ICE jail continue a hunger and labor strike. Democracy Now!'s Maria Inez Teresena was outside Delaney Hall Tuesday and filed this report.
11: We are standing outside the police barricade. It's about half a mile away from Delaney Hall, the ICE jail here in Newark. We just spend the afternoon with mutual aid workers, speaking to them, speaking to some of the families of immigrants who are detained inside.
12: They're saying families need an appointment. That has never been the case for those visiting. They're just making it more and more difficult to go and visit those who are on labor and hunger strike, and those who have been on strike have been isolated, retaliated against, have had their tablets taken away from them, have had pepper sprays in their units, and then had the doors closed. We have firsthand accounts of this happening. These families are just here to visit. They're still waiting here. And whenever we ask the cops, they are literally ignoring me.
11: And our families, how do they feel? Have they told you if they are afraid now that they have to be escorted by police in order to even get to the entrance of Delaney Hall, which used to not be the case when this barrier was not in place?
12: People are scared. People are confused. I just heard a mom tell her daughter, it's okay. We're okay. Look, I told you there's nothing to be scared of because the daughter started shaking. She's just here to see her dad. She thinks Delaney Hall is a hospital because her family is too scared to tell her what it actually is, which is a concentration camp.
13: That was Natalie, a mutual aid organizer with the group Eyes on Ice, New Jersey. We spoke to a high school senior who asked us not to use his real name. He was wearing his graduation sash.
14: I'm here to visit my father I just came from my signing day, and I wanted to come see my father.
11: What would you like to tell your father on such a special day and such an incredible accomplishment?
14: That I did it for him. All I ever thought about, all I had in mind was him. I really wish he was here. I really wish he was here to see me graduate and to be here with me. He's been there maybe 5 months, maybe six. I lost count. I've been focused more in school. I've been trying to get there for him. I've been trying to make my family proud.
13: We also spoke to a young woman who was there with her siblings and cousin. They asked us to conceal their identities.
15: I was trying to meet my father. He recently got put in, and right now we can't find anybody to help us with the lawyer. And no lawyer is trying to help his case. And so it's really hard to find someone to stay here because he does not deserve to go to another country when he belongs in this one.
11: If you were able to see your father, what would you like to tell him?
15: I would like to tell him that I love him and that one day I know we will be together as a whole family and, you know, I don't know. You know, you have a bond, you know, a father-daughter bond.
11: Yeah. Do you have any siblings?
15: Yes, that's right here, actually, my brother and his little baby that he has, a newborn. It's hard to see him because he has a newborn baby. He does not have a father. He only has a mother. His mother can't take care of him just by himself. He needs two parents to support him and love him. Every child needs a parent to be there. And it's so painful because not having a father, knowing that your father's in jail, and you can't even communicate, and growing up with a father is just so hard.
13: About an hour after we spoke to them, they were given permission to pass through the police barrier around Delaney Hall. Others, however, were escorted to Delaney Hall by local police, only to be denied entry to visit their loved ones. This is Kimberly Trinidad.
16: My dad's name is Vicente Trinidad Paliero, and my uncle is Agustin Trinidad Paliero. So they're here since Wednesday the 20th. They happened to be detained in Home Depot in Howell, New Jersey. My father has his work authorization, and since the 20th, they haven't released him. A lawyer had to file a habeas corpus for both of them. He's tried to show them his Social Security card, tried to show them his work authorization card. They said it didn't matter, and they brought him in anyway. My uncle, on the other hand, he doesn't have any legal status. He's been here for over 30 years.
11: Were you able to see them this afternoon?
16: I was not, because they said that you had to be on a list to get in.
17: I'm Rachel Marindette. I am a detention attorney at the American Friends Service Committee, which is a nonprofit here in New Jersey. So I was inside visiting. I saw five of my clients who were inside today. So I have some clients who, have various like medical conditions, and because the food in the dining hall is so inedible, they won't eat anything other than out of the commissary. So when their commissary shut down for 5 days, they're not eating. So I have many of the clients I saw today hadn't had anything to eat other than perhaps like a cracker in the past week or so. And then there's also, you know, temperature dysregulation. They said they often like will crank up the air conditioning so that everyone's freezing, which often really feels like kind of direct retaliation.
13: As mutual aid advocates began to pack up and the sun started setting, a man was released from Delaney Hall and reunited with his friend of 14 years.
18: Feliz, feliz, están afuera.
19: Es un milagro.
18: Gracias a Dios, gracias a Dios.
19: Señor, ¿cuánto tiempo estuvo dentro?
13: The man identified himself as Damian Castillo. He said he was detained for about 3 weeks.
19: Y vio la huelga y las acciones.
18: Sí, sí, todo.
13: And that he knew of the hunger strike happening inside in a different detention unit.
18: La unidad uno, pero aún así nos encerraban sin motivo.
13: He said the detainees were treated very poorly and were often put on lockdown.
18: Pero Dios quiera y todos salgan libres. Gracias.
11: This is Maria Ines Taracena with Diego Ramos and Sharina Nadura reporting for Democracy Now! Outside of Delaney Hall in Newark, New Jersey.
0: Thank you for that, Maria. To see all of our coverage on the hunger strike and protests at the Delaney Hall ICE jail in Newark, go to democracynow.org. Coming up, hundreds of far-right activists gathered in Portugal Saturday for an anti-immigrant summit focused on so-called re-migration. Among those who attended, Trump's former Border Patrol commander Gregory Bovino. Stay with us.
20: Through the winter's Iceland,

0: Streets of Minneapolis, Bruce Springsteen performing on Democracy Now's 30th anniversary on Monday night, March 23rd at the Riverside Church. 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This is Democracy Now!, democracynow.org, The War and Peace Report. I'm Amy Goodman with Nermeen Sheikh.
1: In Portugal, hundreds of far-right activists gathered Saturday for the annual Remigration Summit, advocating for the mass deportation of immigrants. Former U.S. Border Patrol Commander Gregory Bovino and white nationalist leader Jared Taylor were VIP guests alongside elected officials from Germany's far-right anti-immigrant AfD party and Spain's Vox. Other attendees included Stefano Forte, president of the New York Young Republican Club. In an interview ahead of the event, Greg Bovino cited Nazi Germany's lead general, Erwin Rommel, as an inspirational figure. At the summit, Bovino said, quote, "If there is inspiration gained from the U.S. Border Patrol model and method, then fantastic."
0: Gregory Bovino led the Trump administration's militarized immigration crackdowns in Chicago, Los Angeles, and Minneapolis. Earlier this year, he appeared in Minneapolis wearing a long olive wool overcoat that some online observers likened to, quote, a Nazi cosplay coat. California Governor Gavin Newsom's social media press account called it Nazi-coded. Bovino was eventually removed from his position in January after immigration agents under his command killed 37-year-old VA nurse Alex Preti in Minneapolis. Preti was shot dead 2 weeks after an ICE agent fatally shot Renee Good in Minneapolis. During an interview outside the so-called Remigration Summit in Portugal, Bovino criticized the Trump administration.
2: The base is not very happy now over what's happening immigration-wise. They voted for mass deportations. Mass deportations are not occurring. There are no mass deportations occurring in the United States right now. So those MAGA voters, those 80 million that came out to vote for him in the polls, are not happy campers right now.
0: We go now to Vienna, Austria, to speak with the reporter Charles Davis, who writes for The Guardian and also runs The Readout, where his new piece is headlined, "Why Did the Press Ignore a Gathering of the World's Leading Fascists?" Charles, thanks so much for being with us. Why don't you talk about what remigration is and the significance of Bovino being there?
3: Yeah, so remigration is basically the policy response to the Great Replacement conspiracy theory. And the Great Replacement conspiracy theory, as I think, unfortunately, a lot of your viewers will already know about, is the idea that there's like a global elite plot, typically by Jews, to replace white Europeans and white North Americans with immigrants via mass migration. So remigration was a term that was popularized a few years ago by an Austrian activist named Martin Sellner. He's also the guy who helped popularize the Great Replacement conspiracy theory. And it basically is it's an argument for mass deportations, not just of illegal criminals, as is the typical rhetoric you would hear from the Trump administration, far right parties here in Europe, but the idea that you need to actually like reverse the 20th century, that the issue is not just the immigrants who came in the last few years seeking asylum or refugee status, but those who were allowed in over the last 100 years who were not really, as they see it, European or American.
1: And Charles, could you explain why you mentioned earlier, why is this remigration idea attributed to Jews, this global plot?
3: Well, actually, yeah, in my original piece that I wrote last week, I spoke to a professor at the University of Vienna named Daniel Sharp, who explained that this is basically rooted in Nazi ideology. Like the idea, specifically, let's talk about Germany and Austria, the idea that certain people were not German and Austrian, despite the fact that they had lived in this area for hundreds of years, despite the fact that they had citizenship. That was very much the Nazi idea. And in fact, remigration back then, before it became the Holocaust, was the idea that we would expel Jews to places like Madagascar. So when it's popularized now, like, I mean, this is why it caused such a controversy a few years ago when Martin Sellner was meeting with members of Alternative for Deutschland. In 2023, the German outlet Corrective reported that there was a secret meeting in Potsdam between Sellner and leaders of the AfD. And that caused national protests because Germans know their history, right? They know what happens when you start saying certain Germans are more Germans than others. And I think what is so alarming about this summit

0: is that these people, including the AFD lawmakers that attended this, AFD lawmaker Lena Korte, and the AFD press that showed up to give her a platform, they're now doing it out in the open. And I think that is maybe one of the lessons they've learned from Donald Trump. They've been both emboldened and empowered by him. And they've also learned that the way you get away with this kind of stuff and get away with this kind of crazy conspiratorial and, you know, policy of ethnic cleansing, which I think you can call remigration. The way you get away with it is not by having secret meetings that the press can then expose. You just do it out in public and you say, there's nothing scandalous here. We're doing this out in public. We're organizing on Facebook. In fact, that's where I first learned about this summit. Paid Facebook ads by the group Reconquista, which is a far-right Portuguese group, which is named after the idea of mass expulsions of Muslims historically from the Iberian Peninsula. And so now it's all out in the open. And if we can be grateful to Greg Bovino for anything, it's to drawing some attention to this and also spelling out what they mean by remigration. It is not just deporting so-called illegals. Greg Bovino, when he was criticizing the Trump administration, you know, I'm less interested in his sour grapes and more in the fact that he spelled out that he thinks there are 100 million illegal aliens in the United States. Now, most credible experts would tell you there are 12 million tops. But if you were paying attention during the 2024 campaign, you might have seen Donald Trump and J.D. Vance keep making that number go a little bit higher every time they spoke. It hit 20 million, it hit 30 million, and now it hit 100 million. And I think that speaks to the fact that they're not just trying to get people out based on pure legal status. You have to view it in the context of trying to eliminate birthright citizenship and rolling back the 20th century. It's getting rid of people that came over the last 100 years who they define as not American or not European enough for the European context.
1: And so if you could say a little bit more about the way in which Trump and his administration generally have been advancing and elevating this idea, and in particular, the fact that the State Department has pledged to create an office for remigration. What is the status of that? Has it been established? And what is its purpose?
0: Well, you know, the Trump administration, there's always a little bit of a dance that the far right does. There are those that are like the public figures that say, you know, remigration, don't get too scared about it. We actually just mean deporting criminals. That is what the AFD did after their secret meeting with Martin Selinger was exposed a few years ago. If you go to their website, they say, we just mean getting rid of like the people that have committed violent crimes, et cetera. And same with the Trump administration. I do not know if they actually succeeded in establishing this, but the whole Department of Remigration that they were going to established from under the State Department was ostensibly about voluntary self-deportation. Of course, when you get them to speak honestly at summits like this happened over the weekend, you see that it's not just about getting out a certain amount of illegal aliens, as they call them, or getting people to self-deport. I mean, they would get people to self-deport by creating such a hostile environment, and I think through state force to get them expelled. And in terms of remigration in Europe, the United States State Department has actually endorsed this great replacement conspiracy theory. In the U.S. National Security Strategy document that was released last December, the Trump administration warned that majority non-Europeans were taking over Europe, and that Europeans faced a stark prospect of civilizational erasure, and that should present trends continue, the continent will be unrecognizable in 20 years or less. Now, living here in Vienna, I can tell you that that is not really taking place. You know, there are definitely more immigrants here than there were 20 years ago. But the idea that they're facing civilizational erasure for white Austrians, that is, it's conspiratorial. And I think what upsets me so much about the coverage of this and just the far right extremism in general is that if you sound kind of crazy when you talk about it, when you say that the face of Donald Trump's deportation policy and a young Republican leader, Stefano Forte, are going to Europe to meet with self-described fans of Adolf Hitler, people that you can fairly describe as neo-Nazi activists, to talk about a plan for ethnic cleansing, it sounds crazy because, you know, we should acknowledge that there has been some reporting on this. It's not just people like myself, but you have not seen any coverage from CBS News. You've not seen any coverage from the Washington Post. You've not seen any coverage from the New York Times. And I think that is a huge problem because the New York Times especially is an institution that could make this something more than just a one-day story, that could press the Trump administration to answer, when did they realize that Greg Bovino was a Nazi sympathizer? And to press Republicans in New York and elsewhere, do you agree with Stefano Forte and his efforts to forge a kind of neo-fascist transatlantic alliance?
2: So I want to ask you more about Bovino and why people should care since he has been ousted. You have him tweeting from Newark. Many people wondered if he had gone to Delaney, but on his way to Portugal, Senator Mullen, he was talking about the new DHS secretary. And the rest of them have been trying to handle these riots. Well, let's just say it's not going great. For those of you in the comments section, give a vote. Should I just handle this myself? Those agents' lives are at stake due to this inaction. And then you have, let me go to Greg Bovino speaking to Newsmax about the hunger strike at the Delaney Hall ICE jail in Newark.
3: As far as the facilities, those facilities are actually, I think they're too good. Fantastic facilities. Those detainees get everything they need. Mm-hmm. But what they really need is deporting, and we need to expand this facility so we can get even more detainees in there. Carl, hey, I've heard about a hunger strike, which, you know, I think that's fake news anyway. But if they did, well, I'm okay with that, because if they lose weight, we can get even more people on planes for deportation.
2: So that was Bovino talking to Newsmax. And of course, you had Tom Homan, the so-called border czar, denying there's a hunger strike, but then saying he would force feed prisoners there. And then you have Bovino saying, you have the world watching and supporting your efforts to hold the line, he's saying to ICE agents at Delaney. Every one of us wants to be shoulder to shoulder with you. In speaking with the Mean Green team, they send you support and are wishing you the best. He also talked about ICE agents at Delaney, hang in there. This is extremely interesting, given he is both supporting them and criticizing the Trump administration. Your final comment on this, the role he plays.
0: Well, yeah, I think he does speak for the MAGA base. And I think it's interesting that when he criticizes the Trump administration, he is criticizing the czars around him. It's always the bad advisors. He's not criticizing Stephen Miller or Donald Trump. And I think he's right not to, because I think Stephen Miller and Donald Trump share the remigration agenda that he has. And I think it's interesting, since we're talking about him showing up to Newark, or at least faking that he would. You know, for several days, organizers of this summit had been teasing that they would have a special guest star. And in the weeks leading up to it, I kind of wondered who that was. I thought, is it going to be a former Fox News anchor? Is it going to be Nick Fuentes? And then Greg Bovino posted on X a photo of himself with giving what can only be described as a Nazi salute. And I think at that exact moment, I realized it is him. It is him. And I checked the Telegram channel for the summit, and they had just announced him. And I think that is what is alarming, because I think he does speak in an unfiltered way what Stephen Miller and Donald Trump would like to say, but they are prevented to by the Susie Wiles, who know, again, this kind of fascist dance, that you cannot come out and say this. You can hint at it by embracing the term remigration, but when the broader public asks you what that means, you tell them it's not the scary thing that it totally does mean, in which you are signaling to your far-right supporters that you yourself support.
1: Well, I also want to bring into this conversation Amanda Moore. She's a reporter who focuses on far-right extremism and state violence. Her recent piece for The Nation is headlined Notes from an ICE Chaser. She spent months covering Gregory Bovino and the immigration crackdown from Mother Jones and other outlets. Welcome to Democracy Now, Amanda. We've just been talking about Bovino at this re-migration summit in Portugal. Could you talk about what you did? The title of your piece is Notes from an ICE Chaser. You chased Bovino?
4: Basically, yeah. I followed Bovino and the surge of federal agents into Illinois, North Carolina, New Orleans, and Minnesota. And so just kind of tailing his caravan, usually, and his men as they drove around.
1: And what did you hope to do by doing this? What did you hope to accomplish by doing this?
4: Well, I mean, we were recording what was happening, right? So, you know, there was an extreme amount of violence, especially at the Broadview ICE facility outside of Chicago. But, you know, also just having the agents driving around and stopping random people at bus stops, or, you know, just walking down the street and tackling them, taking them away. You know, without journalists dedicated to following that, you're really relying on community members happening to be around and happening to think to pull out their phones.
2: You last were in Delaney. You were in Minneapolis. You were in ICE. You were in Chicago. Talk about what you saw, what the ICE agents were doing, how they were trained, and how this fits into your overall coverage of far-right extremism and state violence here.
4: Sure. So, I mean, Bovino led Border Patrol. And so though these were, you know, considered ICE surges, and a lot of federal agents were moved over to ICE, whether they were with ATF or IRS or any other agency, you know, there is a different culture between Border Patrol and ICE. And so a lot of ICE agents now that were previously hired before the Trump administration or before Trump 2.0 kind of are not very positive about their experiences in these cities because they don't like that everyone is now considered ICE. They don't like, you know, Bovino's cowboy style tactics. They felt like they were put in danger. But, you know, with Border Patrol, it was different. I think, you know, there would be an escalation of violence outside of the detention facilities where people would be protesting, just massive amounts of tear gas. Even when they were in neighborhoods, you know, they would snipe us with rubber bullets from rooftops by the detention centers. And then in Newark, most recently at Delaney, it was clear that they had been told they had to tone down the visual effects, which meant instead of tear gas, people were getting tased. And they were being sprayed with extremely powerful pepper spray.
2: Explain what commuters are in the context of those documenting the effects of the Trump administration's immigration crackdown, Amanda.
4: Sure. So in each city, there would be groups of people, regular citizens, who would also be following ICE and Border Patrol around. And so they referred to themselves as commuters, as in, you know, I am commuting behind a caravan full of, you know, ICE. And they would have signal chats where they would discuss, you know, this is, you know, we're turning on this street here. If you want to follow, you know, along with us, they would honk horns and blow whistles to alert people in the community that immigration officials were around.
2: And finally, with as we're seeing Bovino attending this far-right so-called remigration summit in Portugal, and, you know, the images of him in Chicago wearing that Nazi-like green wool coat that he had specially made, your thoughts?
4: Yeah, I mean, you know, that's a photo that I think Bovino's been quite proud of ever since it was taken. He immediately started using it, as well as clips of him doing, you know, the hand gestures and the salute as he was getting into the car. So, I mean, it's not something that he's ever hidden, that, you know, this is kind of how he feels. And I don't find it very surprising that he was at the summit.
2: And finally, I wanted to go back to Charles Davis and ask you about another member of the administration, if you have researched him, and that is Sebastian Gorka, who, I mean, I think his current role is Deputy Assistant to the President and Senior Director for Counterterrorism on the White House National Security Council. He, a top post, Gorka advised Trump in his first term, but was pushed out after the Forward newspaper revealed he once had ties to a Hungarian far-right Nazi-allied group and that he supported an anti-Semitic and racist paramilitary in Hungary once he, while he served as a Hungarian politician, just to round out your coverage of the far right in Europe.
0: Well, yeah, I mean, I think Sebastian Gorka, the fact that he has returned in the second Trump administration, just like another figure from the first Trump administration, Darren Beatty, who got fired for speaking at a white nationalist conference, shows how, like, unleashed the second Trump administration is and how it is dead bent on forging these ties with far-right extremists. I actually want to go back to Stefano Forte, because although he's just the member, just the president of the New York Young Republican Club, he's actually a key intermediary between the MAGA right and the far right in Europe. So he invited AFD members to attend his first gala as president of the New York Young Republican Club last December. And he was just invited a few weeks ago to address members of the AFD in the German parliament. So it is at multiple levels the Trump administration seeking to forge ties with extremists abroad. And it's certainly something that, again, I think there needs to be a drumbeat of coverage from major media to like really drive home to the average American that this extremism should be viewed with alarm. That is not just those on the left calling people fascists. It's these people themselves describing themselves as such and still receiving the support from the Trump administration and members of the MAGA movement.
2: Charles Davis of The Redoubt will link to your new article, Why Did the Press Ignore a Gathering of the World's Leading Fascists? And Amanda Moore will link to your new article in The Nation, Notes from an Ice Chaser. We'll link at democracynow.org. Coming up, as the U.S. continues to threaten Cuba, we'll speak to the Pulitzer Prize-winning Princeton historian, Ada Ferrer. Stay with us.

0: The Cuban singer Sylvia Rodriguez performing here in Central Park almost a decade ago. This is Democracy Now! I'm Amy Goodman with Nermeen Sheikh.
1: We turn now to Cuba, 5 months into the Trump administration's energy blockade of the island, coming on top of the longest embargo in U.S. history. Expanded U.S. sanctions have exacerbated Cuba's economic crisis, forcing 10 million Cubans to live with rolling blackouts, inflation, and shortages of basic goods. This is 64-year-old Felicia de la Caridad Alvarez, a resident of Old Havana.
2: We've been without water for 6 months. Water is essential in a home. Without water, you're nothing. Life doesn't flow. That cistern is empty. Every 21 days or a little longer, if I don't push the mayor or the director of Aguas de la Habana, they don't send the water truck. And what they do send is a small one. What we need here is a big one.
0: This year, President Trump repeatedly threatened to take over Cuba. But at a House Foreign Affairs Committee hearing Tuesday, Secretary of State Marco Rubio evaded a question about whether the Trump administration plans to invade the island. The question came from Illinois Democratic Congressmember Jonathan Jackson, the son of Reverend Jesse Jackson. Congressman Jackson recently returned from a visit to Cuba.
3: In closing, I would like to ask you, will you invade Cuba? I yield back.
4: Well, I have 1 second to answer. What do I do? I mean, you guys tell me your rules here. I tried to write down all
3: will
4: the
3: stuff. Will you invade Cuba?
4: Well, that's not the only thing you said.
1: Just last week, Rubio described Cuba as a failed state threatening U.S. national security. He was speaking at a cabinet meeting.
5: Cuba's in a lot of trouble because, unfortunately for them, it's run by a bunch of incompetent communists. It's 90 miles from our shores, and having a failed state 90 miles from our shores is a threat to the national security of the United States.
1: Wednesday, June 3rd, was the 95th birthday of former Cuban president and Fidel's younger brother, Raúl Castro. He was a key figure in the Cuban Revolution and remains a powerful figure in Cuban politics, despite having stepped down in 2018.
0: Last month, on May 20th, Cuban Independence Day, the Trump administration unsealed an indictment against Raúl Castro for murder and other crimes over the 1996 shootdown of two planes flown by Cuban exiles from Miami who were part of the anti-Castro group Brothers to the Rescue, founded by the CIA operative Jose Basulto. 2 days later, President Trump threatened Cuba once again, saying it was likely he would order military strikes.
6: Other presidents have looked at this for 50, 60 years doing something, and it looks like I'll be the one that does it, so would be happy to do.
0: For more, we're joined by the Pulitzer Prize-winning historian at Princeton University, Ada Ferrer, professor of history and the author of Cuba and American History, which won a Pulitzer Prize. Her latest book is a memoir about growing up between Cuba and the United States. It's called Keeper of My Kin, Memoir of an Immigrant Daughter. Professor Ferrer, welcome to Democracy Now! Start off by responding to the latest, the indictment of now the 95-year-old former president, Raúl Castro. Marco Rubio, is it pushing hard is it overthrow? Is it change of administration? But the fact is, he said that it's a threat to the national security of the United States being just 90 miles offshore.
7: Yeah, well, thanks for having me, Amy. It's good to be here. May has been such a busy month in terms of the U.S. pressure campaign against the Cuban government. There, you mentioned the indictment of Raúl Castro. There have been the hardening of secondary sanctions against Cuba, and that is all having an effect on the ground. Just a couple of days ago, Spanish and Canadian companies involved in tourism and hotels have announced that they're pulling out or partially pulling out. So the situation there is dire. It has been for quite some time, and it's gotten worse and worse over the last 5 months. So, you know, it's so hard to predict what will happen, in part because Donald Trump is unpredictable. But there's no question that it's the Cuban people who are bearing the brunt of the policies of both governments.
1: And Professor Ferrer, if you could also respond specifically to Rubio's comments in this regard, Marco Rubio himself, a Cuban-American, at the House Foreign Affairs mm-hmm. Committee hearing on Tuesday, evading a question about whether the Trump administration plans to invade Cuba, and then describing Cuba as a failed state threatening U.S. national security.
7: Yeah, I mean, he says Cuba is a threat because it's 90 miles from its shores and it's a failed state. But, you know, the geographic position of Cuba hasn't changed. Last I looked, there I don't have access, obviously, to the kind of internal documents that they do. But given the hardships in Cuba, given the fact that right now the government can't provide water and electricity, it's hard to think about it as a serious threat to a government like the U.S., which is so powerful.
1: And who do you
7: ultimately— And in terms of invading, I mean, who—sorry.
1: No, please, yeah, go ahead, Professor.
7: Well, in terms of invading, I mean, Trump has been threatening that since January, since the Maduro operation. You know, people thought—he said in the beginning that it would happen within days—you know, for Cuba, the Cuban government would fall within days. That obviously didn't happen. He's perfectly capable, I think, of invading, as is Rubio, as is this government. But, you know, it's hard to predict from one day to the next. You see what's happening in Iran, what's happening in this country, and, it's hard to say. But I have no doubt that Trump would do that if he thought it worked. It would work.
1: And Professor Ferrer, if you could, you know, your position, broadly speaking, has been one in which you're absolutely against American imperial ambitions in Cuba, and also those being the cause of much of the suffering in Cuba, in particular with this increase in the level of sanctions that the U.S. has imposed on Cuba. But you have simultaneously also criticized the government in Cuba. If you could talk a little bit about this and why you think it's essential to hold both these positions simultaneously.
7: So I think, I mean, it's clear the embargo's done harm to the Cuban people, and the really intensified sanctions since January have as well. My sense is that the Cuban government is not focused. Its priority is not the well-being of the Cuban people right now. It has made decisions in the short run and in the long run that have not prioritized them. So, for example, it invests even with tourism in decline, has continued until recently to invest heavily in tourism, ignoring sectors of the economy such as agriculture, education, health, all of which are in horrible decline. Even going back, you know, I started traveling to Cuba in 1990, which was shortly before the fall of the Soviet Union and the Eastern Bloc. So I spent a lot of time there in what is called the special period. Fidel Castro called it the special period in time of peace. And part of the way that the Cuban government survived the fall of the Eastern Bloc, which was its patron and provided most of the petroleum and subsidies that kept the Cuban state afloat. Part of the way they handled that was to turn to tourism. So I spent a lot of time there in the early 90s, and you would see the water trucks, you know, that the speaker you featured just a few minutes ago talked about. And you'd see these huge water trucks in front of tourist hotels while people in Havana had no water. And, you can't ignore basic infrastructure for 30 years and divert all investments to tourism and not expect it all eventually to come crumbling down. And so what Cubans are living through now is the combined effect of a longstanding embargo and a government that has not invested significantly in basic infrastructure and in well-being, in particular over the last 30 years.
1: Well, Professor Ferrer, now we would like to turn to your remarkable memoir, Keeper of My Kin, Memoir of an Immigrant Daughter, in which, of course, you tell your own story, the story of you and your family between Cuba and the U.S., the story of your migration to the U.S. But, of course, what you write about has much wider and broader implications for how we understand migration generally. And I'd just like to read to you from your book, right at the beginning, you have three notes to the reader, the third of which reads, quote, "The consequences of migration are many. One is that people often have to live the intimacy of family across multiple languages, the burden and privilege of translation falling usually to the children." So, first of all, if you could talk about your own position as that, at least in your initial years in the U.S., mm-hmm. and what that means in terms of how migrants, what they experience as they come to the U.S.
7: Yeah, this is, you know, the book is an immigrant memoir. So it's the story that that many immigrants share about living between two places. It is also a story about family separation, which is such an important topic given what's happening in the U.S. right now. So at the heart of the story is my own migration with my mother from Havana in 1963. And when we came to the U.S., well, there were no direct flights because it was after the Cuban Missile Crisis and those had been suspended, but we went to Mexico briefly and then joined my father in New York. My mother, we left behind my brother, my mother's son from a first marriage, who was 9.5 years old. So migration, our life in the U.S. began with that absence at its heart. So leaving behind my brother, my grandparents, and you know, it's what many immigrants have to do. Sometimes politics can make all that a lot harder. And in the case of Cuba, there was no such thing as going back. Cubans in the U.S. and abroad weren't allowed to go back until for short visits until 1979. And it was hard for military-age men to migrate. So a lot of times, separations that people had hoped would last maybe a few months or a year or two stretched into many years and decades. So, and I hear echoes of it in so many things today. I hear it, you know, listening to some of the people interviewed at Delaney Hall, the boy who graduated and his father couldn't be there. You know, that separation is at the family separation is at the heart of so much. And then also I hear it in a continued Cuban migration. Cuba has seen the largest exodus in its history over the last 5-8 years since 2017, 2018. Exact numbers are hard to come by because Cuba hasn't had a census since 2012. But it's predicted that Cuba has lost about 20% of its population, many of them young people, who basically see no future in that country and decide literally that the future is another country. And each of those people, or many of those people, leave behind loved ones and leave in a moment of great uncertainty and suffer the effects of family separation, of decisions made by governments who don't frankly think about them enough. So the echoes of our family story and our migration, I see in so many places. I have a niece's daughter right now living here who has been rendered undocumented after the fact by Trump's immigration policies. And I have another cousin who's spent about 6 months in Alligator Alcatraz and is now in Chrome Detention Center in Miami. And these are people, you know, contrary to what some of the administration said, have committed no crime and are just trying to live.
8: In fact, Human Rights Watch says that the Trump administration has deported over 4,300 Cubans to Mexico. We're going to have to leave it there, but we're going to do an interview in Spanish, and we're going to post it online at democracynow.org. Ada Ferrer is professor of history at Princeton University. Her new book is Keeper of My Kin, Memoir of an Immigrant Daughter. She won a Pulitzer Prize for her book, Cuba, an American History. That does it for our show. I'll be at IFC tonight at 6:30 for the screening of Steal the Story, Please, a story about Democracy Now in our 30 years and independent media overall, along with the director, Carl Deal, and Catherine Grody, the actor, will be moderating. Tomorrow night, I look forward to being in Tampa, Florida, celebrating WMNF. We'll be at the Sunray Theater for 6:30 and 7:30 screenings of Steal This Story, Please. Then on to Miami on Saturday, two screenings. And then on Sunday at 1 o'clock, another screening as well at the O Cinema. Next week, we'll be in Sheffield, England, and in Belfast, Ireland, and then on to Vermont. You can check our website, democracynow.org. I'm Amy Goodman with Nermeen Sheikh.
9: Good morning. Welcome. You are listening to WWLP 100.1 FM, Frankfort, Alberta. If you'd like, and we'd love it, you can reach us by text at 231-774-6360. Welcome. This is Twisters, the twin sisters show of Katrina and Christina Steerholtz. That name is a play on us being twin sisters because we're new to town. We blew in here. So, you know, anyway, we thought it was great when we came up with the name. We have a great show for you today. We're going to have Tamara Hofbauer of the Oliver Art Center to talk to about what's going on there. And we're going to spend some time, of course, on events in the area. And we will talk about what's going on in the next couple of days and weeks. So before we get too far, I want to talk a little bit about what happened last week. We had Mark Banaszak on, who talked to us about butterflies and the Pollard walk that he does and the citizen science work that he does. It was fantastic. And for myself, anyway, I have spent the last week seeing butterflies and trying to do a better job of recognizing them. We even spent some time I have a little butterfly book, and I finally pulled it out and spent some time trying to figure out which ones were which. Like monarchs, everybody knows, but the rest of them are tricky. You have to spend a minute looking at them. And for whatever reason, that also bled over into figuring out some birds. So I'm working on my bird list too. I have like three on it now. So that's pretty awesome.
10: Yeah, I talked to him yesterday. And we talked about he just did his first Pollard walk. It starts June 1st. So he said not a lot of butterflies out there, but he went and did it. And so that's the start of the count for the Pollard base. We're seeing butterflies in our area, in our grass. We don't really have a lot of flowers blooming yet, so there's not a lot going on there. We had a burst of dandelions, but since then it really hasn't been much.
9: I love dandelions.
10: Yeah. Well, you would love this. So it's been kind of quiet for butterflies still. We see birds and just a few hummingbirds. So we haven't had like major action yet, but we are getting closer to firefly season. So I'm looking forward to that. We'll see. I mean, all those pollinators, all those insects, birds, that's butterflies. It's pretty cool. How was your weekend? What'd you do?
9: I had guests this weekend. They were friends who, one of them had grown up in India, and she was the daughter of missionaries, who her dad was the son of missionaries. So they had this deep life experience in a completely different way. She's a Lutheran, I'm a Lutheran, so you'd think, so in many ways we could compare notes and be like, yep, but also entirely different. She speaks Tamil, and the job for the weekend was to make biryani, which is this Indian dish. They were teaching me. It is, I think, within my capabilities, so you may experience it someday soon, too.
10: I would love that. Well, we were over for dinner, and that was terrific. That was, like, an amazing meal with, like, great flavors, but and some spice, but not like blow me away hotness. So I, you know, wasn't leaning back from that. And I was super hungry. So a win-win situation.
9: Yeah. And the weather was fantastic. I felt good. You know, I've had guests up where it's been like, oops, sorry, it's only 40 degrees. This was great.
10: Yeah. Yeah. The weather's been great. And we're going to get rain, I think, on Friday, which will be, it's sorely needed around here. So I'm glad to see that come.
9: I don't know what happened because we had floods and then it all went away.
10: I know. Well, yeah, it's all or nothing, it seems like lately, which is not great. All right. Should we get started with some music?
9: Yeah, let's do it.
10: Okay. Hang on here.

ain't no country club either.

0: Hey, welcome back. This is Woo Woo, WWW 100.1 FM. So, if you haven't noticed, and you probably haven't noticed, our music selections are typically. Hi, welcome back. Welcome back. Okay, none of this is working.
1: Yours is.
0: Oh, good. All right. So I have a theme. We have a theme this week, which is late in life artists. So that's where our music selections are coming from. First one, Louis Armstrong, who had been known in the music world for a long time, was 64 when his best-selling album, Hello Dolly, was released. Bill Withers was born with a stutter in coal mining areas. He lived with his mother and grandfather as his dad died when he was in his teens, and then he went into the Navy to try to get out of this coal mining cycle of poverty, and served 9 years in the Navy, and then went to worked at Douglas Aircraft, which I think became Boeing later on, and in his 30s started recording and shopping demo tapes and performing at clubs, and then finally was signed to a small label and was able to start making his career. It's unbelievable that it took him until his 30s to get going. And then after being a school teacher, a jingle singer, and a backup vocalist through her 20s, she released her she Sheryl Crow released her debut album at 31 and didn't get a massive hit until a year later with the song we just played, All I Want to Do. And
1: So
0: do
1: I remember our little sister Mary. She was so we live in St. Louis for a long time, and Sheryl Crow came up in Missouri, and so she gave a performance right when she broke through at the Fox Theater. And so my little sister Mary went to that show, and while she was there, she could hear all these kids yelling, "Miss Crow, Miss Crow." So just that's what happens when you break through after you've done some other things.
0: fun. So that's our we're going to try to do really focus on kind of later career folks and in music. You can be 30 and considered a late in life because a lot of people take it up in their teens, but it can be much later than that. And we're here to talk to Tamara Hofbauer. She is from the Oliver Art Center because that institution in Frankfurt actually leads and supports a whole passion around helping people find their artistry no matter what age they are. So, Tamara, do you want to tell us a little bit about yourself first?
2: Sure. Thanks so much for having me today. It's a pleasure to be here with you too. And so, yes, I'm the executive director of the Oliver Art Center in Frankfurt. I'm going into my fourth year there. So, really just still getting to know everybody, stepping into that role. Moved from Indianapolis prior to that, had lived in Indianapolis for many years. I was born and raised there, but actually had a background early days and were growing up in a creative family, and then went to school for theater design and stage management. So I had a background in fine arts and went to a conservatory. So learned all the arts. We had to take drawing classes and painting and drafting and all the supporting arts for theater. And I worked in professional theater in Chicago for a while, but eventually found my way back to Michigan here, where I'd been in the summers with family for years and years. So loved it here.
0: And who
2: But
0: doesn't?
2: who doesn't? I mean, and of course we have a huge art background here in Michigan for many years. It's beautiful. Artists come here to work and live. So was there in the early 90s and then ended up going back to Indianapolis for a while. So then I've just recently come back and I'm here to stay.
0: Nice.
2: Yeah.
0: Ooh, yeah, it's such a great area.
2: It is.
0: So we wanted you to come and talk about this specific interest of ours because it seems to me, and I think the Oliver Art Center is probably a great showcase of it, but you see it elsewhere too, that whole concept of people coming to art after they have done that other thing with their life, whatever it is. You know, they did a career, I did a career in business and law, and now goof off a little bit in the arts. I'm not as serious. Katrina, my sister, does, what is it you do? Needlework? Some sort. Oh,
1: well, I hate to say it because then people ask to look at it.
2: You know, I always tell our artists that showing your work is the last step of the process.
1: I'm so embarrassed. And I also, when I show people, I'm like, you know, I can just throw it out. It's fine.
0: Yes. So, you know, but I have been impressed with, so the Arcadia Community Center does a quarterly art show, and people come and bring their art, and all these different people from different parts of Arcadia with different interests and, you know, pickleball friends and things like that come in and turn out to be artists on the side. And I don't remember at work people ever kind of talking about this, but it seems like somehow either it's the space, it's the time of life, it's the whatever, people have this freedom to be artists. Is this what you see? Am I crazy?
2: You know, I do see that. And I think some of it is where we are. We're in a community that tends to be, you know, transplants, that's often retirement or second career shifts, not entirely. We're also, like we said, in an area where art is really valued and supported and has been for a long time. But I think if you look nationally, yes, we're seeing more and more people over the past 10 or 15 years, but especially 10 years and less, supporting, valuing creativity. Not that it wasn't ever valued, but I think not as widely as it is, and across all ages. So not just the second careers, but I think the younger generation especially values creativity, handmade. There's a lot more opportunities for people to express creativity. You know, you think about the advent of Etsy, you know, 12, 15 years ago, and the explosion of just like, oh, anyone could, you know, it was the whole quit your day job and become a crafter. And

0: we probably had much earlier in our country's existence, where if you wanted something, you did make it.
1: So what is the sort of work of the Oliver Arts Center in supporting that?
0: Yeah, so our mission is threefold, and supporting artists is the primary focus. So advancing the arts education, and preserving our historic building that we're located in downtown Frankfurt. We do the supporting of the artists, we do in a variety of ways. So we put on just under 20 exhibitions a year. So we're giving
1: Wow.
0: our
1: I
0: mission
1: had no idea it was
0: artists,
1: that many.
0: a lot. We do a lot of exhibits. We have three main gallery spaces, and then we do some pop-up exhibits as well. So we're giving artists the opportunity to get out in front of people and sell their work, as first and foremost. They also can put their work into our gift shop, which is active year round, and we expand that during the holiday season as well.
1: I shop there for
0: Excellent.
1: Christmas gifts every year. It's the
0: Best
1: best
0: place to go
1: resource.
0: and find your
1: Yes,
0: gifts for people.
1: absolutely.
0: Yeah, all handmade, all Michigan artists in our gift shop, and it's changing all the time. We also hire artists to do our instruction for our year-round workshops and classes. So we put on over 100 workshops a year
1: Wow.
0: throughout the year. We also have active studios, like a ceramic studio that's
1: Yep,
0: year-round. You can
1: done
0: come in
1: that.
0: and work. We have a digital arts studio now. We have a printmaking
1: What's
0: studio.
1: digital arts?
0: Digital arts is encompassing not just digital photography, but also videography. We're hoping to actually upgrade the space to potentially be able to be used for podcasting. But
1: Oh,
0: also,
1: our future. Yeah.
0: printing of digital photographs or digital art, a space for artists to be able to come and photograph their work so that they can get it online and sell it. No, not a lot of people have space in their home to do that effectively. So we have equipment and space for people to come and use the digital studio. And so yeah, they're earning money by selling their work and by teaching. And so in 2025, Michigan artists, we worked with over 220 artists, and they took home, I think, roughly $128,000 in income from the Art Center.
1: Nice.
0: So we're very pleased to offer as many opportunities as we can for artists to support their work and hopefully help them earn a living. And then, of course, advancing arts education. So we are working really hard to provide the opportunity for all ages and all levels to explore creativity. And you don't have to be a talented, quote unquote, artist to be able to
1: That's
0: get the
1: me.
0: benefits of creativity.
1: I think that's real, right?
0: Yeah, absolutely. And so many people, and this is maybe where we're seeing more people come to creativity, is like some of those judgment barriers have broken down a little bit, and people recognize that creativity is beneficial, even if you're not necessarily super, quote, good at, or maybe we all judge our own
1: We can't
0: work
1: all be
0: harshly,
1: Rembrandt,
0: right?
1: but
0: We can't all
1: there's
0: be
1: benefit.
0: Rembrandt, exactly. But we can still have fun, and we can still get the benefits of it, and we get, the socialization, we get the, mindfulness. It's just it's so many ways that creativity can support our well-being. And especially for children, it helps with test scores and helps with education and retention. With the elderly, we have programs for seniors, and it helps their socialization, their mobility, their mental health, their confidence. So across all spectrum of talent and age is where we're trying to just support creativity at every level at the Art Center.
1: So interesting. So when I was at work, we would talk about we supported things like data literacy. We had somebody come in who had a design background, and he talked about you get to an age, typically in grade school, where somebody suggests to you you're not good at it. You're not good at drawing. You're not good at math. You're not good at athletics. And you're like, oh, well, then I guess I'm not going to do that. And I think it's true. Late in life, you're like, I don't care. But think of all those wasted years of, like, not practicing your craft, not feeling comfortable doing it. It's really interesting.
0: Yeah, it's kind of a shame. I think, you see at early age where we really encourage creative play, because that's what kids can do, right? They can't write novels, and they can't, I mean, they're so it's creativity, it's coloring, it's building blocks. It's so we really encourage that because we know it's good for their development. And then as they get old enough to really start getting into school and studying things, then we're like, oh, don't pursue an arts degree. You're not going to be able to survive. You'll never make any money. Don't do it. Just stop. And so we really kind of pull the plug on that creativity. And it's hard enough for, like we said, for artists to make a living. But when your own, society is discouraging you from pursuing it. But yeah, as you get older, who cares? You know, you like it, you know? And so I think you get some people

0: people coming back to an arts practice that they were discouraged from, or it just didn't work out. They had other things to focus on. But you're also getting people coming to it for the first time. And I think that's where this sort of wider acceptance of creativity and the value of it is bringing in people who maybe just didn't ever think. I hear a lot of people say, oh, I'm not creative. I'm not artistic. And, you know, my answer to them is, well, did you pick out your outfit and you love that coordinating scarf with the earrings or the, you know, you're creative? Or did you, you know, did you cook a lovely dinner? Like that's creative. So there are many ways for people to be creative. And I think we just are luckily in a society where even though you can't necessarily make a living any more easily, more people can come to creativity and more people appreciate it. I mean, I think we all of us have, you know, friends and family like, oh yeah, you know, you knit and this guy plays guitar and we are like excited about that. And we don't even necessarily treat it as like, oh, well, but are you making money from it? Like, you know, it doesn't even matter anymore.
1: So I have a question. You, and I've heard this phrase before and now I can ask the phrase, your art practice. What does that mean?
0: You know, I think in my mind and in working with a lot of artists, the sort of differentiation between, you know, just a dabbling, just, you know, we could get together for a fun night out with your friends, you know, doing like a paint and sip or doing a crafting party. Yeah. And like, that's creative. It certainly is. But I think for people who have a dedication to committing to repeated work, to expanding their skill sets and their techniques by, you know, taking classes or just practicing their work or having a mentor, committing to showing their work, committing to try to put it out in the world. Again, that is that last step is adding something of value. So there's a lot of different ways that I think having an actual practice sort of has those people set aside from just the casual hobbyist, and we can all be creative, but not everyone necessarily has a creative practice, if that makes sense. So,
1: yeah. So
0: a little bit
1: recommend?
0: Of dedication. What do I recommend? Well, yeah. You know, I think, yeah, if somebody is serious about it, cause you're right. Not everybody knows if they might want to explore more, but they don't necessarily know what to do. Especially if you don't come from a creative background or a creative family. I think taking classes is a fantastic way to get started, because even if you're taking something that you don't know anything about, like you can learn techniques and ideas and inspiration from a variety of different, you know, materials, teachers, even just meeting people who are doing the same thing. And, you know, you're like, oh, that's a new novel approach. So just getting out there and, you know, art can be a very, I don't want to say isolating, but it's often done in solitude.
1: Right.
0: Sometimes that's good. Sometimes it's bad. I think everybody's got to break out of their shell occasionally and like come out and share. That's why you have critique groups. That's why you have art exhibits. You've got to get out and kind of get that feedback, both good and bad. But I think the interaction of sharing your art with the world and picking up on inspiration and new ideas then informs your practice and your skills. So so taking classes and just sharing with other people, even if it's just, you know, we've got you know, going out for like a plein air painting group where you're just going to meet in the park and practice some painting and have fun, lighthearted, you know, or maybe it's a jam session with your favorite musicians, whatever it is, that's a really good way to start down that road of figuring out what you want to learn more about and how you want to build your practice more. And that's where we try to really direct people, you know, again, with classes for all levels. It's
1: right.
0: Like wherever you are, we want to meet you there and help. Maybe if you want to get to the next level, we can help you do that.
2: Cool. That's interesting, because I have a friend who her husband was sick. And so her one getaway was the paint and sip classes.
0: Yeah.
2: And she had a whole wall of paint and sip art.
0: Yeah.
2: But then, she loved it because it was a night out with a couple girlfriends. Yep. And, you know, it was a drink.
0: Social
2: and
0: aspect.
2: It was totally. And then she started taking painting lessons, classes. And I see her now, you know, posting things. And I've seen her art. It's very good. She continued it over the years and kind of. I don't know how if she saw the end when she started at the beginning, but she started becoming more serious about it, and of course has still woven in the fun stuff. So
0: yeah,
2: one of her painting teachers does these trips to Mexico and France, and sure enough, there she is in all the pictures.
0: Nice,
2: nice,
0: yeah.
2: And getting better and better, and having the social aspect of it. So she gets, and it wasn't a path that she saw. I think it was just a,
0: happened organically.
2: It happened organically. Just kind of followed her nose, but kept at it.
0: That's great.
2: Yeah.
0: So we can have it all. You can be an artist and have fun.
2: Yes.
0: We don't have to be the starving artist anymore.
2: And I think the social piece of it is real.
0: Yeah. Yeah.
2: You don't have to do it by yourself. You can find ways to do it with others, or at least sometimes with others.
0: Yeah. Right?
1: Find absolutely. Your community. That's helpful.
0: Yep. Yeah. Yeah. That's a big part of it. And I think that, you know, again, going back to the, you know, the Etsy is, you know, it's a, because it's national and because it's, well, it's international. And it targets all ages, but it I think it gave people permission, you know, to say, yeah, I like to create. I don't have to be a quote unquote artist, but I can find my people. We can have fun doing it. And so I think people now understand that, yeah, that's a perfectly reasonable night out is just, you know, let's get together and craft something. And I think, you know, you probably, you know, when I was growing up, I don't think you heard anybody doing that.
2: Yeah. This is true.
1: Yeah.
2: So tell us about what Oliver does for classes, because now I'm like, I should really take a class, which I've done at Oliver, and it's the community aspect. I was surprised at the conversations in the class. Mm-hmm. It was, you know, some of it was just like getting to know people, and others were real connections.
0: Yeah, that's great. Well, we have, I think, many people are surprised by the variety of classes that we have. So, you know, we've got your basics. I mean, we focus on visual arts because we don't really have a performing space. So we have all kinds of painting classes in all different levels, but we also have our full ceramic studio. It's a professional studio, and we do wheel throwing and hand building and creative sculpture in there. We have a couple of teachers. We offer things like we're in the process of sort of building out a glass studio. So it's early days yet, but we've got our own glass kiln now and a couple of great teachers. So we're doing fused glass currently and mosaics, which not too many people are offering, but we've got a full suite of materials for that. But we do things like batik, sort of, you know, heritage crafts, basket weaving.
2: Oh, okay.
0: We're doing a wood burning class this year.
2: What's wood burning?
0: Wood burning, old school wood burning, just like, you know, with a hot iron and you just burn things into wood. It's a really fun, I think, you know, the technical term for that is pyrography, but wood burning. And, you know, what else? We've got echo dyeing. We've got a class this weekend coming up with a woman who does incredible fabrics, all dyed with natural dyes, and she uses leaves and flowers to create these beautiful fabrics, all natural. So we're going to do a class learning how to explore that. So this huge range of photography, you know, there's just...
2: And I assume painting.
0: Painting, lots of painting. We do a lot of watercolor. We have some oil classes. We have lots of acrylics classes. We have some more advanced courses in painting because painting is probably our strongest subject. We have a lot of painters up here. So we have, you know, some of our really well-known local artists that teach with us, and we'll do, you know, 2 or 3 day seminar classes. So we've got a lot of that year round, but also painting, you know, for beginners, watercolor, for example, is like widely popular. Watercolor is one of the things I never could wrap my head around how to do. Like it just, my brain doesn't work that way. But we've got a great beginner teacher who, you know, can take people who've never picked up a brush. And at the end of the class, they've produced a really nice watercolor. So she takes people step by step through the process. So, you know, it's just a huge range of things that are available for people to, you know, just come in and really, we just encourage it. It's like, it's just fun. Like, just come and play. You don't have to take it. It's like, oh, well, I don't know if I'm going to be any good at that. Like, it doesn't matter. We're going to have a great time doing it.
1: Right.
0: And you're probably going to learn something and meet a new friend at the same time.
1: So I'm looking at your classes.
0: Yeah.
1: And they look really cool. This flower power thing looks awesome.
2: Mm-hmm. Is that the echo?
1: Yes.
2: Yeah.
1: Mm-hmm. Looks super good. So I see it like, I love that you have levels on there so that, you know, you're not, you don't accidentally sign up for an advanced class when you don't know anything. That would be awkward. But I noticed you have a member discount, which suggests you have members.
0: We do have membership at the Arts Center. And so membership not only supports us, you know, sustaining member year round, but membership has benefits. You get obviously the discounts on classes. Any class, you get 10% off. And we have family memberships as well. So you can get up to four people in your household.
1: Are twins families?
0: I was yes, I'm pretty sure they are. Or is it just one? Is it just one of you?
1: Yeah. It's just the same name over and over. Nobody will know.
0: But we also have our member exhibition. So twice a year, we put on in our main gallery a big show, all featuring our member artwork. So we have a pretty large membership, and they're really quite talented. And so this is an opportunity for them to just bring in their work and showcase it. You know, we don't jury or select work. If you're a member, you get to come and show your work. So we're just hanging our summer member show right now, and that's going to open this Saturday. So it's a great way to see what the really local community is doing art-wise. And there's just an incredible amount of talent. So we'll have, I think, between 100 and 150 pieces of art up in the gallery. And we do another member show then in the winter season as well.
1: Nice.
2: My talent is shopping, so I'm curious.
0: Yeah. Well, and the other benefit...
1: Are they for sale?
0: Since you bring it up, yeah. So we are a nonprofit gallery.
1: That counts as a talent.
0: It is a talent. It's such a talent. We're a nonprofit gallery and arts education center. So we're not a museum. The art is there to look at, but it is all for sale primarily. Almost all of it is for sale. And if you're a member... Then for the member shows, we have sort of a member-to-member discount where if you come on the opening reception evening, so which is for this one, it's this Saturday the 6th from 5 to 7, then you get 10% off your purchase of art because it's, you know, members supporting members. So you actually get an extra discount there. Yeah, so the art is for sale. The sale of the artwork, a portion of that supports our programming, and then the bulk of the money goes back to the artist.
2: Nice.
0: Yeah.
2: And I would say my favorite thing, I do it every year, you have these very small canvases.
0: Yeah.
2: And and it's such a wide range of art. And I can't remember how they're very inexpensive.
0: Yeah. So what we do, it's called the Community Collage Project. And it's my favorite fundraiser and activity of the year. We have donors who donate up to about 200 of these little 6-inch canvases, blank canvases. And we start that process in early April. You can come in and pick up a canvas or two. We encourage everybody from the community who feels like it to come and pick one up and make us a canvas. It could be a painting. It could be fiber art. It could be a collage. It could be photography. You can put whatever you want on your canvas. It doesn't have to be, it needs to be original, you know, but it doesn't have to be a painting. And so then when you're finished with your canvas, you bring it back to us and we install this big, mosaic collage of these 6-inch canvases. So we've just hung that the other day in our North Hall. So we have, 150 odd canvases from across the whole community of artists and members and just folks who live here in town. So they're all very different. They're all really unique and there's a great selection of work. And then starting the morning of the 6th, when we open at 10 a.m., all of those will be for sale. And so they start out at $50 a piece and you're getting the chance to get, like a little mini masterpiece because there's some really great artists who support us.
2: You couldn't get a frame of a poster for that.
0: No, it's original art and it's nice and small. You can hang it anywhere. Right. You know, they're perfect for gifts. And so then 100% of those funds support our programming. We're a free admission institution.
2: Right.
0: So unlike some museums across the country, we will never charge admission. We don't want any barriers to entry. So anybody in the community can come and partake in activities. We do a lot of free programs as well. And this is one of the ways that we support that. And it's also a fun community project because people from all over are, bringing us these incredible canvases and then they get to come in and see them up on the wall. And it's a really fun project for us.
1: Cool.
2: Well, this has been a great interview. I appreciate you coming in.
0: Yeah.
2: I know it takes time out of your day and this has been a wonderful opportunity to hear about what Oliver is doing. Spend a little more time on the website, figure out which classes I want to take.
0: OliverArt.org is our website. Please come and visit.
2: And I will. I just want to say thank you once again. And we're going to move on to music, right?
1: Yep. Yeah. So we have a few more songs from artists who kind of made it big late. Bonnie Raitt, she did not release her first commercially successful album until she was 40. Leonard Cohen released his debut album at 33, but then it really was another 17 years until he released Hallelujah, which we've already played in a previous show, so we're not going to play it today. We're going to play something else. And that tune has been covered and released by over 200 artists in many languages. And then Sharon Jones spent many years working as a corrections officer and armored...
2: I think her background is my favorite.
1: Yeah, armored car guard, along with occasional collaborations with artists like Lee Fields and Bosco Mann. And then when she was 46, she gained critical acclaim with the release of Sharon Jones and the Dap Kings. Finally, Charles Bradley spent most of his life as a James Brown impersonator. And then at 63, he released his debut chart-topping album. So they're all kind of cool and interesting. So looking forward to those.

0: Hey, welcome back to Twisters. So you got to hear some of our tunes. We had a really nice chat with Tamara about the Oliver Arts Center. Right now you're listening to Twisters on WUWULP 100.1 FM, Frankfort, Alberta. I do want to remind you, you can reach us by text at 231-774-6360. Christina, any comments about Tamara and the conversation?
1: Well, it was just great, and it made me think about all the ways that I have truly dabbled in different arty, crafty things. But I keep coming back to ceramics, which makes me think maybe it's time to go back, take another class, and spend a little bit more time on it. One thing that's great about the Oliver Art Center is it gives you a space to do that. I did a class there. And during the music, I was telling Katrina, I had both kind of, just like get to know you, chit chatty conversations, and then one really great connection that I made with a woman who she and I had kind of parallel life stories. And as we kept kind of going through, it was like, oh, I did that too. I had that too. This happened to me too. So it was an opportunity to make a connection. And you're sitting there, at least I suspect that's true in a lot of them. You've got I'm sitting there focused on my little work on my ceramic thing. I like to do hand building ceramics. And so I'm focused on that, but I'm also able to have a conversation at the same time because some of it is just craft, where you have to poke holes in things over and over until it's ready to for that next piece. So it gives you time to both focus on the art and sort of kind of just chill out.
0: I thought her conversation was really great. I think Oliver Art Center is such a treasure for this area. They really do a lot of education. They have amazing art shows. They really bring it all together. So I was really glad we were able to get her on the show to talk to us about what she's doing, what's in store there for classes and things like that. And I looked on their website and I was like, oh, I need to sign up for some of these because I'm more fiber. But I'm an embarrassed fiber artist, so we'll see. All right, you ready for some music?
1: I am.
0: Okay, we're gonna hear some of the ones we've heard already.
1: Some of the artists, not the songs.
0: Thank you. And the new artist in this is Thelonious Monk, who was somebody who was a studio player for a long time, and he played with lots of the greats, but he wasn't really recognized on his own as an independent sort of separate artist until he released an album called Monk's Dream, and he was 46 at that time. So I think that's kind of cool.

0: Hi, welcome back. This is Katrina Steerholtz. I'm with Christina Steerholtz, and we're twisters. In good woo-woo fashion, we want to highlight what's up with us. That is, what's up with all of us. And so we have this section of our show called Community Connections, where hopefully you'll learn things that you can do in the area. So the first thing, this sort of section that I'm covering first, is nature. And I don't know if you've heard yet, but it looks like there's a good chance for auroras tonight, aurora borealis, northern lights, tonight or tomorrow night, and or tomorrow night. Hopefully, I know there's supposed to be rain coming, but I don't think that's tonight. I think that's more tomorrow. So hopefully tonight, the northern lights kick up. My way of finding out if it's happening is to get on Facebook and see if people post pictures, because that's actually a pretty effective method. But if you're interested in keeping an eye on that, you can also go to spaceweather.com. So take a look at that. Also today, there is the Onekama plant swap at 2 o'clock at the public library. So at the Onekama branch library, they are partnering with the Portage Lake Garden Club to bring you their fourth annual plant swap. So you can bring plants, you can get plants, you can do both, you can do neither. The event is free and open to the public while supplies last. And you don't have to register anything, just show up.
1: And I don't know if you have this one, the Periwinkle Garden Club plant sale.
0: Oh, no.
1: Yeah, it's a volunteer group in Frankfurt. They are going to host a plant sale on Saturday. So June 6th, 9 a.m. to 12 noon. So first you swap your plants, and then you go buy some more, and you are ready for spring. So this is the Periwinkle Garden Club's fundraiser. It's their biggest one to help support the gardens in Frankfurt.
0: And we've actually done that one before. It's great.
1: Yeah, and they have a cookie sale and free coffee.
0: I think I've done all of that.
1: Yeah, I think I have too. So rain or shine, so even if it's raining, which is also a good thing, you can go there and check it out, get some perennials, herbs, and vegetables.
0: Cool. Okay, on Saturday in our nature section, the U.S. Forest Service announced an additional 2026 recreation fee-free day in celebration of National Trails Day.
1: Yay!
0: So provides no-cost use of all standard amenity recreation sites on national forests and grasslands. So take advantage of that while you can. There is next Friday, and we'll talk a little bit more about this next week, but Black Cap, which is in Onekama, is having a native plant social.
1: And Black Cap is they sell natives. That's their specialty, right?
0: That's correct. So they're having a whole bunch of people come, and you can learn about native plants, and you can talk to people and ask them questions. So Josh Shields from the Manistee Conservation District will be there.
1: He's super good.
0: He is. Carolyn Henney from the U.S. Forest Service, a group called Saving Birds Through Habitat, another person from Go Beyond Beauty, so about managing invasive species, and then Plant It Wild, a native plant advocacy group, is coming to this event. So we'll talk about it next week too, but I think that's worth putting on your calendar now.
1: And then I'll talk about arts and crafts that we have going on, most especially, and we just talked to our guest Tamara about this, the Oliver Art Center. And I don't know if you haven't been there, heck, it's just worth it to go to where it is. It's on Coast Guard Street, which is basically on Frankfurt beachfront property. So it's a really lovely site. And they are having their Oliver Art Member Show. The opening reception is from 5 to 7. That's open to the public. And many of those artists will be present at the show. So you get to talk to them and ask them about their work. So it's a community gathering. It's an opportunity to see great art. And that show runs through July 10th in the main gallery. So, of course, if you can't make the opening on Saturday, you can go anytime through July 10th and see it. And that show is sponsored by community member Susie Volts of Real Estate One in Beulah. So their open hours in general are Tuesday through Saturday, 10 a.m. to 4 p.m. As Tamara mentioned, starting at 10 a.m., they're going to also make available that mosaic, which is one of my favorite things. The other is the Arcadia Community Center. We talked about that a little bit. Has their open call for art to be on display in their gallery. That their art show is going to go June 19th to September 11th. and you have to drop off one ready-to-hang artwork on Saturday, June 13th from 11 a.m. to 1 p.m. No age requirements, no theme required, but they can't accept art after the drop-off date. So get it there on June 13th or wait till the next one. And their opening reception will be on Friday, June 19th from 5:30 to 7. Then there's this really interesting thing called a sound bath at the Ramsdell on Monday, June 15th, where I think you get bathed in sound. Do you know what that is,
0: Katrina? It is one of the, I don't know if you've ever seen those Tibetan bowls where they rub the edge of it with like a piece of wood and it creates sort of a humming noise. And then there are other things that happen and somebody walks you through in a sound bath, this experience, and helps you kind of have a meditative experience. So they recommend, so it's at the Ramsdell, so you can look at the Ramsdell's website. But you go through this experience and you bring things like something to lay on because you're laying down.
1: Oh, good. I was hoping that would be perfect.
0: Yeah, right. You have, like, they suggest that you wear, I want to call it an eye patch, like whatever you wear when you fly. You know what I mean? What are those called? I can't remember. Anyway, so that you kind of really focus on the sound. And then there's someone who leads you through it. And you do have to sign up in advance. So that's why it's on here, even though it's not right away. So if you look at the Ramsdell's website, you can sign up for the sound bath. And I thought this might be really fun.
1: Well, and while you're there, you can get your tickets for the Spectral Silhouette Radio Show. That's tomorrow at the Ramsdell, 7:30 to 9:30 p.m. It's inspired by an old-time radio program, and it's an award-winning audio drama with music performed by the Black and Blue Hearts. So the title of the show is Normal and Paranormal Beware. The Spectral Silhouette will always be there. Sounds like a lot of fun and a great experience. Having attended live radio shows in theaters, those are really surprisingly interesting and fun. They really keep you engaged. You'd think it's only a listening experience, but in fact, it's the whole package.
0: And I saw online that

0: So it's Tom Paine Day on Monday, June 8th, and at Grow Benzie, they are going to have a potluck and watch a film called, what's the name of the film, Katrina?
1: I think it's called Tom Paine. So
0: okay. And then so watch the film, eat the potluck, and then have a talk back. There'll be copies of Common Sense on hand and follow-up book discussion groups on June 15th to June 25th. And this is part of the celebration of America 250. So that's trying to remember what about the nation's founding is important and to talk about what matters still. And you were telling me in the car on the way here.
1: Yeah. So Tom Paine wrote Common Sense. So I actually signed up for this particular event and wanted to know a little more about Tom Paine. And so he was, Common Sense was the pamphlet that really raised the question of why have a monarchy? This is, you know, this is not how the world should be. We should not have inherited leadership, basically, or any kind of autocracy. So I think that's a really great idea. I so totally support that. I don't want that. So I think he really influenced. He was way more influential than I think we sort of remember, because you think a lot about Thomas Jefferson and George Washington and Alexander Hamilton. But I think Tom Paine was incredibly influential in this sort of foundational idea. So I'm excited to learn more. I'm excited to read Common Sense. I know they said they'll have some copies there, but it's also worth remembering that I'm sure that thing is out of copyright and can be found freely on the internet.
0: And I think that was the social media of the day, these pamphlets that were produced. That was the short form version of sharing ideas and getting things going.
1: Yeah. So I thought that was pretty cool. Okay, a couple more things at the Vogue for movies this week. It's just the last chance tonight to see Star Wars, The Mandalorian, and Grogu. They are also showing You, Me, and Tuscany and The Sheep Detectives, and those are all ending today. Starting Friday, the shows will be Masters of the Universe, The Drama, and Mortal Kombat II, which I believe is pronounced 2. There's
0: good combat with a K, I think, right?
1: Oh yeah. So there's also the Saturday matinee of Stuart Little, which is an adorable film.
0: That is great. Yeah. I highly recommend Stuart Little.
1: Totally love that. Let's see what else is going on. So we also talked about at the Garden Theater how they're doing the musical today. From the kids, and then they'll start showing the movie The Sheep Detectives, which we have both seen and love. The other thing that's going on at the Garden is they are having open auditions for upcoming production of Come From Away. We were just actually talking before we got on air with Tamara about also all theater, and how, you know, that's a thing that we felt like we wanted to see more of in this area. So it's great to see that there is auditions being held for a production. They are going to hold auditions this Sunday from 10 a.m. to 12 p.m., Monday, June 8th, 6 to 8 p.m., all at the Garden Theater. So what they're just asking is that actors commit to prioritizing rehearsals between June and August, tech and dress rehearsals September 1st through 10th, and performances are September 11th through 14th. There's a lot more information about kind of how you prepare for that and what they're looking for in the auditions on their website, or on their actually Facebook page. So it's facebook.com/Benzie County Players. So I thought that looked really cool. There is also, if you go to the Garden Theater, a link to all that information.
0: And then when it comes, it's a great experience to attend. Theater is one of those where the audience is as much a part of the experience as the performers on stage.
1: Yeah, and I think you and I both read the book that play was based on, that musical was based on. It's a really interesting book.
0: Yes. Yeah, and it's a moment in time. It's really I'm not going to give away the whole story, but it's basically about the passengers on planes who needed to land in Gander, Newfoundland, on 9/11, because after the 9/11 attacks, planes really all of them coming to the United States needed

0: to land wherever they were. It was just can't come into American airspace, or if you're in it, get down. And this is just the story of those passengers and their experience.
1: And the citizens who were heroic.
0: Yes, truly. And it's what community can do. And we love that.
1: Yeah.
0: That's our theory. All right. So we have some festivals and great things going on. The Game of Thrones. No, I don't know if it's Game of Thrones. It's GOT, Northwest Regional Cornhole Tournament. So I guess if you go, be careful. It's open only to residents of the Northwest Region Township. So Arcadia, Pleasanton, Onekama, Bear Lake, and their respective villages. And this is a cornhole tournament just for those folks. Teams of two compete in a bracket-style tournament to advance to the final and win a T-shirt and a chance to compete in the County Final Four Championship. The overall winners receive $50 gift cards.
1: It sounds, though, really serious.
0: I know. It sounds both serious and nutty. So,
1: yeah. Game of Towns.
0: Oh, Game of Towns. It's not Game of Thrones.
1: Okay.
0: All right. Whatever. Anyway, could be dangerous, could be fun, could be both. It is one of four regional qualifiers in the Manistee County Library Game of Towns Cornhole Tournament. Well, I love the library for doing that. And that winner advances in each one of those town game thingies to the Final Four Championship on July 16th at Ironfish Distillery. It is only intended for adults, so don't send your children as tribute. We want the adults to go. And very importantly, next Saturday, so that's Saturday the 13th, the Alberta Heritage Center, that's us, really, is excited to announce its grand opening celebration on Saturday, June 13th from 3 to 7 p.m. So the afternoon will include a welcome, a ribbon cutting, opening of the first exhibit called Waterborne, live music from 4 to 7 p.m. So that's the M22s and the Benzie Buskers will be playing, community gathering and tours of the new space. And I can also say there will be food provided because I've just signed up to provide some snacks.
1: So, oh, there you go. So me too.
0: And then there are just a few spots left for the Young Explorers. This is now in the kids and family section. The Arcadia Community Center is hosting Young Explorers for Nature Quest. That's a three-day outdoor adventure. So if you have a young explorer, that's pre-K to 8 years, you have to register no later than Thursday, June 11th by 5 p.m. Just a few spots left, so you might want to get onto that a little bit sooner than June 11th. And over those three fun-filled days, children and their caregivers will connect with nature through stories, exploration, art, and play. Lunch and supplies will be provided each day, but make sure your child is dressed for the weather. And of course, they have to come along with their adult. Finally, we also have, and today is the last day to register for this, the Farm Field Day, which is on Thursday, June 11th at Brickstone Farms on Millark Road in Bear Lake. So that's an event that brings together local farmers and community members for networking, learning, and a shared meal. You do have to register. Free dinner, but you have to register today. So if you want to register, you can go to the Mason Lake Conservation website, mason-lakeconservation.org, and look for that. Or you could actually find it also on the Manistee Conservation page of their upcoming events.
1: Okay. I think we're ready for some more music now. Those are pretty much all the events we had found that we thought y'all would be interested in. We have a couple of new people who we haven't featured yet in our late in life artists. This one is John Andrasik of Five for Fighting. He earned a math degree and it worked at his family's business prior to his music career sort of making a breakthrough. He was 35 when their smash hit Superman, It's Not Easy, took over the airwaves. So enjoy this next section. But we have some of the other ones you already heard too.
0: All great artists.

0: Welcome back to Twisters. So this last section of our show is called What's Growing On, where we talk about what's growing in the Manistee and Benzie area. First, we start with farmers markets. As usual, we visited the Alberta Farmers Market this morning. A lot of early season lettuce, spinach, microgreens, and cherry tomatoes. I also saw some carrots. So lots of beginnings of garden stuff there. And of course, some asparagus. There's a new farmer's market that it was new to us anyway. The Manistee Farmer's Market on Friday is at 3 o'clock at Scooby's Snack Shack. So that was kind of exciting to see.
1: It's a second in Manistee. So there's also Saturday.
0: Correct.
1: In Manistee.
0: Yeah. And Saturday there's Frankfort and Manistee. So Manistee's Farmer's Market is at the Wagner Senior Center. And Frankfort's is in downtown Frankfort. And you might remember there's also the plant sale there too. Farm stands are really starting to go strong. They are going to have a ton of asparagus, and strawberries should be coming soon. The flowers are coming up. Columbine, iris, pussy toes. I saw poppies right across the street here. Field buttercup and anemone. And then I get my eBird alert, and there was quite a bit this week. I thought it's, you know, these are kind of rare birds up here. So there were three. In Manistee, there was the cerulean warbler and the northern parula. Three reports on that, so that's pretty solid. And then the Betsy Valley Trail had the Cape May warbler. A lot of warblers going on.
1: Lovely song. Well, we want to thank you for listening to Twisters on WWLP 100.1 FM, Frankfort, Alberta. I especially want to thank our guest today, Tamara Hoffbauer of the Oliver Art Center. She came with a lot of great information and just insights in second career artists. For people who help us put the show together, we'd like to thank our producer, Paula Rigling, social media by Eric Webster, and playlist by Theo Banaszak. That is all for this week.
0: Adios.
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1: Our last song is by Dan Wilson. His closing time was released when he was 30.

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Sometimes friends are mean. 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Just laugh it off. 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
1: Well, you are listening to WUWU LPFM, and thank you to the Twisters for their fine show today. And now coming up next is Tunesmiths and Troubadours. My name is Sue Oslin, and I will be hosting today.

Indeed, we can make it a better place through music and justice. And this is Attunesmith and Troubadours. Welcome. And you're listening on Woo Woo Radio here in Alberta. My name is Sue Olson, and I'll be with you for the next 2 hours. And today I have a really fun playlist. Well, I think it's fun. So the last week I was in Ludington being a caretaker, volunteer caretaker at one of the lighthouses there, Big Sable Point, along with five other women. And so I said, hey, how about let's do a playlist from, you know, everybody's favorite song at the moment. So that was real fun and got replies from all of them. And hats off to Becky and Denise, Judy, Lisa, and Markay. And six personalities playlist, that's what I called it, at the lighthouse, from the lighthouse. So a combination, it was interesting. Three of the women are originally from Detroit, and two of them, the first song they sent me was, you know, Detroit musician, of course, and the other one sent another one. But yeah, but we're going to start out with a tune from way back, Bill Medley and Jennifer Warnes. And I've had the time of my life.

Oh, yeah. The Rolling Stones, Sympathy for the Devil. What a great tune. Unmistakable. Before that, Marvin Gaye and Tammy Terrell doing Ain't No Mountain High Enough. And before that, Blind Pilot doing Oviedo. And Joni Mitchell, before that, Song to a Seagull. And then we started out this set of music with Bill Medley and Jennifer Warnes doing I've Had the Time of My Life. Yeah, six personality playlists today on the Tunesmith and Troubadours. And hope you are enjoying that. A diverse group of women at the Lighthouse Big Sable Point last week. And a diverse selection of music for today's playlist. And I thank everyone for tuning in. And at 12:30-ish, we're going to have special guests coming in live, Tim and daughter Kat Burke. They will be speaking a little bit and playing some tunes for you all. They are currently playing at the Alberta Farmers Market, and they will be there till noon. So you've got a half hour to get over there. Lots of good stuff already in the season. So I was there earlier, something sold out. By 10-ish, but still a lot of goods to be had. And then this set, or tomorrow, from, I think it's from 1 to 4, Farmers Market down in Onekama, right on the main drag, M22. And then Saturday, Frankfurt Farmers Market and Manistee Farmers Market. So in the area, check those farmer markets out. They have lots of great goods already. All right, and I've got some things to talk about that are coming up. There's a lot of, you know, it must be summer because there's a lot of stuff going on. And I'm just going to go over three things that are happening in the next

basically a little over a week, and there's lots of other stuff, and you could go to the Betsy Current or the Freshwater Reporter, two monthly newspapers that come out that always have a great listing of current events. But on Monday, June 8th at 6 p.m. at Grow Benzie, it is the Tom Paine Day celebration. So there's going to be a film and a potluck, so bring something to eat, or if you can't do that, just come on over at 6 o'clock and honoring the past, celebrating the present, and inspiring the future. Tom Paine Day celebration at Grow Benzie, which is on Frankfort Highway, a.k.a. M-115, in between Frankfort and Benzonia. And if you're hearing some sounds in the background, I don't have ambient music going on. cars going by on M-22. It's a kind of a warmish day, so I have the windows open. Hope it's not distracting. All right, and then on Thursday, June 11th at 4:30 p.m., there is going to be a ribbon cutting for the new cottages on Corning. A decent day of honoring housing, decent housing, decent cost housing in Michigan from the Housing Trust of Benzie. So that will take place at 538 Corning Avenue in Frankfort. There'll be a ceremony, reception, and a home tour. So be sure to check that out on Thursday. And then Saturday, and I'm sure there's other things before that, but Saturday, it all has to do with the Alberta Heritage Center and Woo Woo. It is our grand opening, and you are all invited to it, 3 to 7 p.m. And the ribbon cutting will be at 3:30 p.m. There'll be an exhibit opening called Waterborne, and there'll be tours of that exhibit. And then live music with the M-22s and also the Benzie Buskers. We'll have food. There'll be door prizes. Kid games, what else? I don't know. Just fun. People. You can park at Penfold Park, which is also the park for the Alberta Farmers Market. So along M-22, if you can find a spot, but not right in front of the Heritage Center, and also not down in the village office area. But Penfold Park's available for your parking convenience. That's Saturday, a week from this Saturday, June 13th, from 3 to 7 p.m., the grand opening and ribbon-cutting ceremony for the Alberta Heritage Center here in Alberta. All right, let's get back to some music. So, as I said earlier, this is a playlist that was requested from five people, women who I spent last week with at the Ludington Big Sable Point Lighthouse, and I said, let's do a playlist of some of your favorites, and favorites stuck, you know, my favorites with my family when we do up a kind of a compendium or whatever of our favorite music at the time. It changes every time. So this will too. But for right now, this is what we've got. And this next set starts out with a classic from the Kinks.

0: This is from 72 also, about being on the road. It's called Turn the Page. Yeah.
1: One, two, three, and...

Yeah, Bob Seger, live in Detroit, 1975. Turn the page from Live Bullet. And when you're watching the Lions, every once in a while you'll get a glimpse of him these days with that full, still full head of hair. Beautiful white hair. Yeah. Bob Seger. Cool and the Gang before that, Celebration, and I hope you were dancing to that. Higher Love before that, Stevie Winwood, back in the High Life. Calamity Song from the Decemberists, from The King is Dead, and we started out that set with the Kinks, You Really Got Me. And you're listening to Tunesmiths and Troubadours. My name is Sue Osland, and I am here this week. Next week, Molly will be in. We alternate the show, at least for the summer. It gives us both a chance to, go to the market, Alberta Market, and just kind of relax a little bit. And speaking of that, let's look at the weather. The weather, it seems a lot warmer than the temperature is saying. The temperature is saying 67, but feels like 76. That would be what I'd go with. If you're out in the sun, it's definitely warm. Today, pretty much sun, partly sunny, until later on this evening. It's going to be cloudy, but alas, no rain overnight. Tomorrow, the prediction is, at least for this area, perhaps a 20% chance of rain at 7 a.m., and then it gets a little bit more, and then kind of slows up. And then by afternoon, it looks like it's up to 80 and 50 and 70% rain, which is really, really good. Out where I live, it's pretty darn dusty, and I think it's probably dusty everywhere. I live on a dirt road, off a dirt road, so that's double duty. But yes, we could definitely use some rain for our crops and for all the farmer markets, vendors, and for us people that like to grow flowers. All right, what's going on at the Benzie Senior Resources today during their lunch? That goes from 11:30 to 1:30. House-made egg salad on croissant, and a pea and peanut salad along with a tropical fruit blend. That sounds like a kind of a picnic summer luncheon. And tomorrow they have shrimp scampi over pasta, oven roasted squash and zucchini, pesto infused cauliflower, soft baked breadsticks, and nectarine. So another day of a really well-rounded luncheon prepared for seniors in Benzie County at the Senior Resources Center, which is in downtown Honor. Again, that luncheon starts at 11:30, Monday through Friday, and they like people to get there by 1 o'clock. Now, Tuesdays, as I understand, is, I don't know if it's afterwards or kind of like during the last half hour of the luncheon, they have music. And so if you are so inclined and want to join in, they welcome that. I know somebody that goes and plays the spoons. And she's an Albertan. She's a musician from Alberta. Yay! Okay, so you are listening to WUWU, LPFM 100.1, Frankfort in Alberta. And my name is Sue Osland. I'm here every other week on Tunesmiths and Troubadours, which is a show Molly and I came up with, basically. It's pretty wide open. music from musicians and music from around the world. I tend to go for singer-songwriters. I think Molly does too. She has more of the British Isles. She brings in lots of music from that region of the world, but not necessarily all the time. So she will be in next week from 11 to 1. And that's about it. So, a reminder that this playlist today I put together with the help of Becky and Denise
Judy, Lisa, and Markay, all women who were at the Big Saba Lighthouse with me last week volunteering for the Lakeshore Keepers. They oversee five different lighthouses that people can go and volunteer at, and it's a nonprofit organization. So check that out if you're so inclined. And then today at right around 12:30, it might be a little earlier than that, I'm not sure, Tim and Kat Burke will be in after they should be wrapping up their music at the Alberta Farmers Market and getting their guitars in their cases and picking up their amps and all that stuff and getting over here, and we'll do a little chit-chat, but mostly, hopefully, they'll be playing some music for you live here from Woo Woo Radio. All right, we're going to start out this next set with a group called I'm With Her. Three dynamic women musicians, Sarah Giroux, Aoife Donovan, and Sarah Watkins. They've got some great tunes out. The song that was selected by Lisa is Be My Husband.

Yes, Prince, When Doves Cry from Purple Rain. Before that, Fergie, Big Girls Don't Cry. And we started out that set with Be My Husband from the group I'm With Her, Sarah Watkins, Sarah DeRose, and Aoife Donovan. Be My Husband was written, well, it was sung originally by Nina Simone, whose husband at the time, who I can't remember his name, but anyway, he wrote that song. thinking that, you know, I don't know where it came from, to tell you the truth, but it's just an interesting little trivia. Nina Simone originally sang that, so there's the, and her husband at the time wrote it. That's the trivia. And, you know, you can find trivia here, I guess, every once in a while on WooBoo Radio. Lots of great shows going on. And again, reminder that in a week from this Saturday, June 13th, is the grand opening of the Alberta Heritage Center, where we are. WooBoo Radio is inside the Heritage Center. And that grand opening will be from 3 to 7. And a ribbon cutting will take place at 3:30. And there will be an exhibit going on during that time, 3 to 7, called Waterborne. And I think there will be a couple tours of that exhibit. Live music with M22s and the Benzie Buskers. And there will be food and door prizes. And please note that overflow parking will be at the Penville Park in Alberta, the Alberta Farmers Market Park, right around the curve on 22 from here, from the radio station. So put that on your calendar, please, next a week from this Saturday, 3 to 7. Hope you can make it. Okay, well, in a little bit, we're going to have Tim and Kat Burke coming in once they get all their stuff put in their cars at the farmer's market and wander over here. And we'll do a little chit-chat and some music. But first, this last set is a set that I'm dedicating to one of the women that was at the lighthouse with us all. When she got back, she found out that a dear friend of hers had passed away. Karen Briz, and a woman who was known throughout, especially northern Michigan, the Upper Peninsula. She ran a restaurant bar and then started the Agate Museum, in Grand Marais. And for years had that open. She would take people out to find agates. She's written a number of books about Lake Superior agates. So this goes out to her, out to Denise and her friend Marsha, who were really good friends with her, with Karen. And I hope that if you're so inclined, check out her books. They're, the photos in them of the agates of Lake Superior are just amazing. She was renowned for her understanding and study of those agates. So starting out with a song that was requested by another person at the Lighthouse, A Day in the Life, the Beatles. Then we're going to hear from a local group, Song of the Lakes, doing Lake Superior. And we'll end this part of the show with the High Kings doing The Parting Glass.

0: the High Kings doing The Parting Glass, a song going out to my friend Denise and Marsha in honor of their friend Karen Briz. Before that, the local band Song of the Lakes doing Lake Superior, and we started out that set with A Day in the Life from the Beatles, one of the requests from the women at the Lighthouse last week. So thank you very much for listening to this playlist today. And now we're going to transition into some live music here from Woo Woo Radio. So let me get the right mics turned on here. I think I got it. And we have Tim and Kat Burke. Hi, guys.
1: Hi.
2: Hi, Kat Eldred, actually.
0: What's that?
2: Kat Eldred, actually.
0: Eldred. Oh, thank you.
2: That's
0: but,
2: okay.
0: You know, as a
2: daughter. I still identify.
0: As a daughter of.
2: As a daughter, yes.
0: So, let's talk about that. How are you guys playing music together? How did that all come about?
2: It just was in our household.
0: I would imagine.
2: I've been making music with my dad as long as I can recall. So it wasn't a came about thing as far as I can remember, because it was just
0: evolved.
2: Yeah, absolutely. It was just music was in our household with both my parents.
0: Nice, nice. And Tim, you've been ragging on a guitar for a long time, haven't you?
1: Indeed. I got my first guitar at age 13, and let's just say I'm real close to being able to see 75 now, so you can do the math.
0: Woo!
1: I got a year plus.
2: He's not just a classic. He's getting in there on antiquity.
0: Whoa.
1: Nice.
0: Yeah.
2: Hey, you earned it.
1: I prefer to think of it as classic, but okay.
0: Because you are a class act.
1: Well, thank you.
0: You're welcome.
1: Appreciate that. You are
2: as well. We
1: definitely
2: put the class in that.
0: Nice one. Hey, so so when did you actually start? I remember you guys playing at the Trick Dog. You playing at the Trick Dog. I don't know, Kat, if you did.
2: Don't think so.
0: Okay.
1: I was playing with a buddy.
0: Okay.
1: A mandolin player.
0: Oh.
1: Who lives in St. Louis. He's kind of shirt-tail relation, and he comes up in the summer. And we'll always find a couple places to busk for the week or so that he's here. So
0: nice.
1: That's a lot of fun, too. That's definitely a case of what else don't we know together. and this, with Kat and I, it's kind of the same thing. She threw a new tune at me today.
0: Uh-oh.
2: How did he do? This one. He did great.
0: Oh, good.
2: He did great. He got there.
0: He got there.
1: And last chorus.
0: Well, hey, who's counting?
2: I was only counting the time, not how many times he... Anyway. No, it was one of those where I was like, okay, this one's pretty straightforward. And that's how I tend to start things.
0: Nice. So when did you two start actually playing, going out?
2: I mean, the first time I was on stage performing with my family, I was about 2 years old. And wow. Dancing around like a maniac with my thumb in my mouth. So I guess I wasn't technically singing along at that point.
1: Percussion.
2: But I had percussion. I had rhythm.
0: Yeah, right.
2: Exactly. I feel like we actually started playing out a bit, just open mics and that kind of stuff for the fun of it.
0: Uh-huh.
2: Or some stuff at the open mic at Spirit of the Woods Music Festival.
0: Oh, nice.
2: Yeah. We'd go down to the... Hayloft.
0: Because
2: they had the roundup at the Hayloft, and that was blast.
0: Yeah.
2: So, Left Foot Charlie. So, just little stuff. And then more recently, there's a fiber festival that I was involved with for a lot of years up in Petoskey called Tip of the Mitt Fiber Fair. It since has gone by the wayside, but they had us come do live music there, and that was a blast. And I feel like that's when we kind of decided that we had a band name.
1: Yes.
2: If you can call it that.
1: We're both wearing denim today, folks. I know you can't see that, but that's sort of an homage to our joke name. It started out as a gag, but I kind of like it. We bill ourselves as a gene pool and spell
2: with
1: it
2: a J. Because, oh, yeah. Mm-hmm, it runs true. What can I say?
0: Well, no doubt. Yeah, gene pool is good. That's very good.
2: We have fun with it. And, I mean, really, if you're not having fun, what are you doing?
0: There's a
2: good one. Why.
0: Yeah.
2: So.
1: And I think there is a little something, at least in our case, to that idea that folks who are in the same family will probably do pretty well at blending their voices.
0: Mm. Yeah.
1: A lot of similar characteristics quite often. And And for us, we never even thought about it. It's just, this is how we sound, and we got a lot of good feedback.
0: Do any of the other kids play music?
2: Not really. No. We a little bit, like they have the ability and have lovely voices, but it's not really their MO.
0: Yeah.
2: So they'll sing along to stuff, but performing is not really. Now, I give out of my sister does acting sometimes.
1: She actually both of them have.
2: Yes, one in particular. My middle sister has a bachelor's in theater arts.
0: Oh, okay.
2: And I'm trying to think, did she go master's on that? But she also has a doctorate in accounting.
0: So,
2: she used to say theater to live and accounting to make a living.
0: Well, she's got both sides of the brain.
2: Exactly. And she has a fabulous voice. They actually both have very lovely voices, but they had other interests than performing music.
0: Sure.
2: And this has kind of been the shtick that we have done with each other. I mean, we've been harmonizing as long as, I don't remember not harmonizing.
0: Nice.
2: So it's just kind of how that is. And if we're doing that performance level stuff is for some people is fun and for some people is stressful.
0: Right.
2: And like, you know, nod to knowing what you like to do.
0: Right.
2: So
0: there you go.
2: They're both very, very talented in what they do. And, you know, my brother too, they're like, they do their thing and everybody is kind of likes their lane.
0: Yeah. And as the saying goes, love what you do.
2: Yeah, exactly.
0: You know,
2: and every once in a while I can kind of cajole Carrie into coming and doing some stuff with us if she's in the same place. And that's really fun.
0: Yeah, I bet.
2: So it's she has fun with it.
0: So what are you guys thinking about playing a tune?
2: That's a great question. Funny story, we make a set list and then we don't follow it. And we do that about every
0: time.
2: Wow,
0: I don't think there's any musicians that do that except you guys.
2: I started just calling it a menu.
0: Okay.
2: And I got there today and I said, whoops, I forgot the menu.
0: Ooh.
2: So we had to use our brains. I know. Right?
0: How much did it hurt?
2: It'll be all right.
1: It still hurts.
2: I got the ice for later. But I don't know. What do you want to do? New start?
1: Sorry?
2: New start?
1: Yeah.
2: Okay. So I'm going to do one here that I wrote, actually.
0: Okay.
2: I'm going to try and get my headphones around so I'm not knocking on my guitar while I do it.
0: And what we've got here, we've got nice, what kind of guitar is that?
2: It's a Taylor.
0: Taylor guitar and a bass.
1: A uke bass.
0: A uke bass. Look at that.
2: Because we're fancy like that.
0: Well, yeah.
1: It's a lot. I've got another bass, but the darn thing is about twice the size of this and a lot heavier.
0: Yeah, I think you chose the right one.
1: Especially in this studio.
0: Yeah.
1: We're a little cozy.
0: We're coming to you live from Woo Woo Radio here in Alberta, and we've got Tim Burke and Kat Eldred. And what are we going to
2: do? Well done. No A's, no G's.
0: Whew. And what are we going to do? What are we going to hear here?
2: This is called New Start. It's a song that I wrote years and years ago. And,
0: All right. Let's start that New Start.
2: All right. Let's see if we can hear the guitar on this.

0: Very nice.
1: Thank you. I love that.
2: It's a fun tune to play. I mean, when she first played it for me, that opening lick, that had it. She had me right there.
0: Yeah.
1: It's just fun.
0: Oh, go ahead. Sorry.
1: No, you're fine.
0: Yeah, that bass line is pretty nice, Tim.
2: It's fun. It's one of those ones where it kind of writes itself.
0: Yeah.
2: You know, I just basically follow the chord structure and a little bit of walking bass and jumping an octave or something, but
1: I give myself a little more credit. Because, I mean, when we did it and we were like, he got an idea and went, ooh, what if I? Da-da-da-da, and then he just went with it. And I was like, yeah.
0: So do you guys, do you practice together or how does that all go down?
1: So we do and then we don't.
2: Sporadically is the word you're looking for.
1: Okay. When we practice, we get a good solid probably hour or two in of practice. Oh. And I would say when we have, it's like we'll get together, we'll work on the stuff that we know and go, oh, yeah, we still got that. Okay.
0: Okay.
2: So just go part way through.
0: Okay.
2: And rarely do we have a practice where she doesn't go, here, I got one for you to learn.
0: Oh.
1: Now, to be fair, I just wrote this. To be fair, you also say, hey, I got one I want us to do.
0: Well, there you go.
1: Good. I have an idea.
0: Let's be fair.
1: Yes. And we try that. I mean, my brother, when he was little, he'd go, well, I have an idea.
2: Yes,
1: and we still use that.
2: We would cringe because we didn't know what it was, but we knew it was going to fall.
0: Something was coming.
2: Oh, a mess.
0: Well, how times have changed. No mess. Just good music.
2: Now he's got kids of his own having ideas.
0: Paybacks are what they say.
1: Right.
0: Well, what do you think you're going to segue into next here?
1: That's a great question. What should we segue into next?
0: Oh, nice hat, by the way, Tim.
2: Oh, thank you.
1: He's on brand today.
0: I see it.
2: Yep.
0: It's got the Alberta Farmers Market hat with the big peach shirt on top. And then your shirt is?
2: Oh, this is one that my lovely sweetie Barbie gave me.
0: Diversified portfolio. Nice.
2: With four different types of guitars on there.
0: And beautiful colors of them.
2: Yes,
1: it's true.
2: Yes, it is.
1: It is true.
2: Nice and rainbow-like.
1: Somebody asked him what it was on his hat, and he's had the peaches, and immediately it was moving to the country, gonna eat a lot.
0: There you go. John Prine.
2: John Prine, yes.
1: Yep. I started doing that. My kids are like, no.
0: Throw out the TV.
1: No.
0: Throw it out. Yeah.
1: So let's see. What should we do here? No, okay. All right.
2: Oh, my.
1: Aw, yeah.
2: Let's see what...
1: Rincy.
2: Thank you.
1: So, one of the things that I grew up on was was Beatles and Peter, Paul, and Mary and, Lambert, Hendrix, and Ross, Paul, Simon, all the things. So,
0: of course.
1: As a young adult, that's what I was listening to. My peers were like, what are you listening to? Because that was just what I wanted to hear. And so the Beatles were kind of the obsession in our household.
2: You could say that.
1: Just a bit. It transcends genetics. You want to start us out?
2: Okay.
0: Oh, you mean as in the gene pool?
2: Exactly.
0: We catch on quick here at Woo Woo.
1: Oh.
0: And we've got an audience today, too.
1: Oh.
0: Woo-hoo.
1: Hey.
0: All right. I'm getting off this mic, and you guys are on.

0: Thank you.
1: Nice harmonizing there, guys.
2: Thanks.
0: Yeah. Sorry, I did the alternate ending there.
2: Yeah.
0: I don't, you guys didn't
3: that was
0: see
3: the B-side side that you heard.
0: Yes, yes.
1: The B-side of the B-side?
3: Yes.
0: Well, you know, better than the B-movie. But what you guys missed was the eye contact, right? And we're like, okay, yep, we're doing that. All right.
3: It is amazing. We've been doing this for so long. And I've had this with one other band that I was with, and we had played together long enough that sometimes things happen like you get part of one verse and then inadvertently sing part of another.
0: Mm-hmm. That
1: without
0: they're
1: right with you. They're right there with you. Yeah.
3: And then you get to the next, after the next chorus, you just
1: flip them.
3: Yep. And, mm-hmm. and you fill in the blanks and you do it well, and nobody even realizes
1: exactly.
3: it until they go home and go, wait a minute, that's not how that verse goes.
1: You know, and a lot of times people aren't listening. Well, with your music, they probably are listening fairly closely. But some music, you know, it's the rare person who's really listening to the lyrics. It's an audio file
3: but
1: that's doing
3: we've got
1: that.
3: So much of it going on around now in our world. And I think it's sort of... Well, I started out playing coffee houses, and you expect the clinking of glasses and the clatter of silverware and the chatter,
1: right?
3: And that's just that goes with the turf.
1: Yeah.
3: And when they hear something they really like, it catches their ear.
1: Yeah. Mm-hmm. You're right.
3: But a lot of times it's just background.
1: Yeah. I say big kudos to musicians who can deal with that, because it's like, man, when I go to listen to music, I'm gonna listen to music. You know, I want to sit in the front, and I want to hear it. But I get it that many places are not set up for that. They're set up so that you provide an entertainment, but it's amongst other entertainments. Now, that's not true at a concert. And when people are talking at a concert, it gets ugly.
3: Well, sometimes there are performers who go to a coffee house expecting to do a concert.
1: Oh.
3: And that is a recipe for disappointment
1: disaster.
3: For everybody.
1: Oh.
0: Well, I think if you go into it just trying for the accolades, you're not going to necessarily enjoy it.
1: Yeah.
0: Because it's going to be what it's going to be, regardless of what you decide it's going to be.
1: Yeah, there you go.
0: So
3: if you go in with that attitude, it suddenly became a J-O-B.
0: Honestly, for years, one of our main words in the household was pivot. Because that's what we were doing in life.
3: Right after squirrel.
0: Oh, I mean, what?
1: I mean, what?
0: What? Huh? Who? Me? Yes.
3: Okay, we should probably come up with another one. How are we doing on time? Oh, my goodness.
1: We got about 9 minutes,
0: okay.
1: And so...
0: I think we could do one more. I have a thought.
1: You guys... But
3: I have several, but none of them are useful at the moment.
0: The squirrel what? Sorry, what?
1: One of the questions I had for you was... are you guys doing the Alberta market again this year, or was this the only time?
0: I'm a little bit MIA this summer.
1: Okay.
0: So we're coming off of our second kiddo graduating, so they're both going off this fall.
1: Oh.
0: And so we're getting ready for that. I'm doing some travel with my sisters, and then I also have my job that... My other job that I
3: your
0: have
3: career,
0: to, one of them. I have a fiber mill, so I spin yarn and things like that. And so that's taking a lot of things. So Thursdays are hard.
1: Yeah.
0: So not this year, unless there ends up being a cancellation on one end or the other that we can
1: that you're available for.
0: Which I would love to. It's so much fun. It's just so much fun.
3: Yeah, it really is.
1: Yeah.
0: Just getting to make music. I come home and I'm like, I'm so tired, but I'm so happy.
1: That's cool. And basically this summer, the Alberta market is the only gig that you're doing?
3: We've both got so much stuff going on.
1: Yeah.
3: I'm still working part-time.
1: Oh, okay.
3: At business, a web-based business in Traverse.
1: Right.
3: And
1: I thought you worked on Thursdays, by the way.
3: Yes.
1: We don't need to go into it, but
3: they are very, very generous. I don't ask for much.
1: Nice.
3: And when I say, do you mind if I work a Wednesday instead of a Thursday? Because what I do, at least on Thursdays, involves a lot of paperwork.
1: Oh, okay. Oh, so you can do that anytime.
3: So I was able to do that yesterday.
1: Nice.
3: And it just... worked out very well.
1: Good. Yeah. I, after I thought about, hey, what are they doing here on Thursday?
3: So, I hope my boss is not thinking, where is he on Thursday?
1: Right. He should have known that yesterday.
3: No, actually, when I walked in today, he goes, oh, it's Wednesday. To what do we owe the pleasure?
0: Right.
3: Because he had forgotten that.
1: Oh, yeah.
3: You know, and I talked to him about it. So he cleared it. And he goes, oh, yeah, I remember that.
0: But, you did.
1: Well, good. Good. Yeah. I'm glad.
3: And, you know, I the other thing I've got going, you know, is we have a flock of chickens and guineas at our place now.
1: A lot of squawking going on. You know that song?
0: So, funny story. My dad's, as he refers to her, sweetie Barbie, my stepmom. She used to tell me she'd be out with the chickens. Their last flock, not this flock of chickens. And this was back when they had a band that they were singing all the time. And Dad did a parody of Mr. Sandman called Mr. Soundman.
3: Oh, yes.
0: Oh, I still know it. But she would be out there with the chickens, and she, because you know the bum bum bum bum bum bum bum, but she would go.
1: Somehow I'm not surprised.
0: And this just, clearly that stuck with me because it just was so funny.
1: So is that the next song, or what's your next song?
0: No,
3: okay. Need three voices for that.
1: Oh, okay, yeah.
0: Yeah. And
3: yeah, unfortunately, that's
1: I'm not volunteering.
0: I only brought one personality today.
1: But where'd you leave the other ones?
0: My analyst told me. No. So
3: you have something in mind?
0: The Pines Are Dancing.
3: Oh, okay.
1: All right.
0: So this is an
3: remind me what key we're doing this in. Okay.
0: So we're in G. This is an A Bondi song. This is one that's really fun for us. We get to harmonize again. And again.
3: If I can remember the lyrics this time.

0: Oh no, that one forgot the first verse.
1: There is justice. I'll just vamp while she regains her composure here.
0: Ooh, I have composure. This is

0: so sweet.
1: Thank you.
2: We got there.
0: Whose song is that?
1: That's A.A. Bondi.
0: Oh, man, that's a great tune.
1: It's a great tune. And he's got some really great stuff.
0: And you did some great harmonizing there. I love at the market for years, when you first started in that, I'd just be like, right there, because when I was a market manager, I was right by the musicians, and I would listen to you guys and go, oh, man, they know how to play. They play together forever. And now that you're like maybe 5 feet from me, it's so sweet. So thank you. I want to thank you both for coming in today, and we're going to have to say goodbye. But
1: thank you so much for having us.
3: Thank you very much.
0: Not too far for me to crawl over here, was it?
3: No, two blocks, I think. Yes. Yeah, there was just a
1: good stretch of the lake.
3: Tear down thing in the meantime. Yeah, it was kind of phonetic.
0: Yeah, but too bad I didn't come over there with a mic, right?
1: Well, the wind might have made that challenging.
0: Oh, yeah, that's right.
1: But, you know, we got her done. Yeah. It was motivating. Oh, we got that sucker torn down real right. Too sweet.
3: Under 25 minutes. Matter of fact, by 25 minutes, we were both out the parking lot and on our way here.
0: Dang. So. Good job.
3: Well, I had 12:30 in my head, and I'm like, can't disappoint her, can't disappoint her.
0: Well, thank you, Kat.
1: Thank you so much.
0: And thank you, Tim.
3: You are so welcome.
0: Take care.
3: You too.
0: Thank you.
3: Thank you, listeners.
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Oh, welcome to Africa and the Diaspora. My name is Sue Olsen, and I'll be with you for the next hour. And I hope you were just listening to Live from the Studio, Kat and... What's your name again? Jim. Wow. Yeah, that was great. Some nice live music from the farmer's market in Alberta, right here to the Woo Woo Studio. Okay, so now we are changing gears here. And today, you know, a lot of times I do music that originated in Africa and then spread throughout the world. And we're kind of doing the opposite today. So this kind of music that we're going to feature is Mbalak music, which came out of Senegal it started in the 70s. And it was really came about in urban places in Senegal and influenced by soul and blues, rhythm and blues, jazz, and from the U.S., and from France, which Senegal had been a francophone country, and also from the Caribbean and New York City, you know, the jazz out of New York City. So this kind of music features, it's way danceable music. That's why it grew up in the urban area of Senegal, because people were out dancing in the streets. And the instrumentation that's used are keyboards and synthesizers, talking drum, rhythm drum, and lead drum. So so this is actually the traditional popular dance music of Senegal, and then it migrated into Mauritania and Gambia, Mali, the Ivory Coast. So it's pretty much, you know, all over the West African continent. So we're going to start out with the king, the prince of Mbalak music, Youssou N'Dour.

music from the west coast of Africa, and specifically Mbalak music from Senegal. That was Sidiki's Diabate doing Inti Maya. Before that, Thion Sek and Ramdan doing Dumubai. And we started out today's music with the king, the prince of Mbalak music, Usur Endur, and his band, his super band, Etoile de Dakar, something, a band that he put together, I believe, in the late 70s, early 80s. And we heard Immigré. This is the Africa Diaspora Show on Woo Woo Radio. My name is Sue Oslin, and this show is every Thursday, every other Thursday from 1 to 2 p.m. And today we're featuring the popular dance music, contemporary, but also traditional, traditional dance music of Senegal, which is Mbalak. And really, all the songs today, pretty much all of them are danceable. Not even danceable. They are dancing tunes. So I hope you have some dancing shoes on today and feel like doing that. We're going to get back into it. This is, I think she was maybe the daughter-in-law of Usur Endur.

And that was music from Abdu Geet Sek doing Viva. And before that, Titi doing Jigam Vim. Wally B. Sek doing Ibu Tore. And we started out with Vivian doing Talat Laksoi. That's a little bit hard for me to say. Yeah, music from West Africa, from Senegal mainly. The traditional popular dance music of Senegal, Mbalak. Feature it today as a reverse diaspora music that was inspired from listening to soul and blues, rhythm and blues, jazz and rock from the U.S. and France, the Caribbean and New York City. So, yeah, just kind of doing a reverse diaspora today and seeing how, you know, music from different places in the world, be it the U.S. or the Caribbean or France, Europe, but France in particular, how they influence the music that was going on in Senegal in the early 70s and how the Senegalese musicians adapted those styles to their traditional rhythms. So very cool music, use of the tama, the talking drum, big time, and lead drum, rhythm drum, and you'll hear some synthesizers and keyboards, guitar, of course. But yeah, hope you've been enjoying that, and we're going to finish out today's show with hopefully three more Mbalak musicians. The first one is Amaiga.

We Gotta Get Out of Here with Papa Doof doing Nagata. Before that, Ace of Fall doing Diabe. And we started out that set with Miyaga doing Dadi. All right. Well, you have been listening to Africa and the Diaspora with Sue Osland. And you are listening to WUWU LPFM 100.1 Frankfurt and Alberta.

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Thanks.

0: New York is just full of unusual and interesting girls who are starting out in show business, but few of them have the style as early as this young lady. She's 19 years old. Her name is Barbara Streisand. First, I have here your...
1: Oh, where'd you get them?
0: Your worldly possessions, and I'm kind of curious. In the hall just about 10 minutes ago, she dropped this, and I understand this has 30 cents in it. I didn't look inside. And 10...
1: Better have 30 cents.
0: 10 keys. What are all these keys to, Barbara? You may have it back.
1: You want me to tell you where they're from?
0: Yeah.
1: What's from?
0: What do they open? Do you have 10 pads here in New York?
1: No, not 10. I have 6.
0: Truly?
1: I think 6, yeah. These three are from this apartment I could stay in 4 days a week.
0: These three are from the four... For one apartment?
1: Yeah.
0: Various doors?
1: No, it was broken into. It's in a very bad neighborhood.
0: I see.
1: So it has one for downstairs and 2 for upstairs.
0: Uh-huh.
1: And this one is for this apartment that I stay in every other week. This one.
0: Uh-huh.
1: And Peter Daniels, my pianist,
0: yes.
1: He has a studio that he just got. And it's a big, it's a rehearsal studio, you know, it's very spooky. And it only has a big baby grand piano, and I have a folding bed that I can't take around. And it's in his studio.
0: Really?
1: I keep it in the stall shower.
0: So you...
1: Right, Peter?
0: You sort of sleep all around town.
1: Well, I don't sleep around now. You
0: no,
1: have
0: no, no.
1: Distinction.
0: I understand. I understand. You just sleep around town. But yeah, I think we understand. They're telling us from the control room that they understand the answer and they'd like another song. Is that it? All right.

that's not

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1: Hi, my name is Owen, and you're listening to WUWU 100.1 LPFM, Frankfort, Alberta.

Thank you very much, friends. Here's one more little song we'd like to do for you. To do this song, we'd like to call on Mr. Freddie Martin and his very wonderful orchestra to back us up. Back us completely up. Night before last, on the stage of this auditorium, of this place here, will RCA Victor award him a gold record for the millionth sale of Heartburn Motel that we did earlier out here. And we're real proud of it because it's made so much money. It's done so well for itself. And here's another one that's coming right up behind it. We hope we'll hit the million mark. This song here is called Get Out of the Stables, Grandma. You're too old to be horsing around. Now this song, friends, is called The Blue Suede Shoes. And he goes, you know that song, Mr. Martin? Get Out of the Stables? You know that? You do? Well, you know that one about take back your golden garter, my leg is turning green? You ever hear that one? Well, let's do Blue Suede something. Blue Suede something. Come in and do something to it, man. It's headed. Oh, yeah, friends, I'd like to do my whole part of the show, and I hope they'd like something we do up here, even if it's wrong. Two celebrities that we have in the house. We may have more, but these two fellas, I know we're here, and I'd like to do this little song here for them. Mr. Ray Bolger, he's in the audience. Mr. Ray Bolger. Hey. And also for Mr. Phil Silvers, he's in the audience. Roy Acuff, he's out here somewhere. My day. Well, it's one for the money, two for the show,

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Elvis. One more, one for the road.

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2: And it's Thursday at 4 p.m. You know what that means?
3: It means open range, my friends.
2: I'm Butch. Sundance.
3: I'm Sundance.
2: And we're hopefully going to bring you some good stuff today. Let's hear it. Let's kick it off.
3: Let's get it on.
2: Oh, yeah.

producing better modern sound and country music.

0: All right, man. That end of that tune, end of that wonderful list was Swerve Driver. That was a tune called Duel. That was from their 1993 Mezcal Head LP. Formed in Oxford, England, 1989, and they're still jamming. Swerve Driver is hitting the road, and I think they got some Michigan dates set up as well. I love the moniker of Swerve Driver. They call themselves Space Travel Rock and Roll. We started that tune off with David Bowie, man, from Hunky Dory release, 1971. That was the B-side of the Rebel Rebel single, which was a huge hit for David.
1: Oh, yeah.
0: And, of course, a string. We'll do some more David Bowie talk on another show. But, you know, reminiscing, I was listening to some soundtrack music this last week. So this was one of the tunes that I always loved, Wes Anderson. Some David Bowie. After that, this was kind of a shout out to my work crew. I'm fortunate enough to have a great set of work friends and family that, you know, support the radio and support listening during the work hours right now. And everyone at Rock's Landing, we give you a shout out. We hope you have a great night, and thanks for listening. We did a Sturgill Simpson Turtles All the Way for them guys. So off the 2014 LP. Metamorphic Sounds in modern country music. Sturgill's a cool dude. He's a Kentucky colonel now. They got Sturgill Simpson.
1: Man.
0: Also known as Johnny Blue Skies, born June 8th, 1977 in Jackson, Kentucky.
1: Colonel Johnny Blue Skies?
0: Colonel Johnny Blue Skies, man. Okay. I think that's pretty cool. A Kentucky colonel is the highest awarded position you can get in the state of Kentucky.
1: Even past governor?
0: Past governor, dude.
1: Oh, so that means you must be a really decent human being.
0: Hallelujah to Kentucky colonel, my friend. Sturgill's dad was a Kentucky State Trooper and also an undercover officer. Kind of an interesting position, you know, for your pop to be in.
1: I'm a Paraguay colonel. Did you know that? Felix, come home.
0: And after that, we had one of my all-time favorite bands out of Austin, Texas, the Big Boys, covering a Cool in the Gang song, Hollywood Swingin'. The Big Boys were out of Austin, Texas, 1979, 1984. They were kind of one of the original founders of skate punk. You know what I mean? It was less than hardcore. It kind of put a pop melody into a lot of these high-driven rock and roll songs that, you know, skateboard artists at the time really seemed to embrace. They were part of the Thrasher Mag crew and some of their Zorlak skateboards in Texas. And as you know, the early artists for some of Metallica's covers, Pusshead, again, in with this Austin, Texas group of musicians. So a nice full set of music. And we got some requests in there, too, man. We got three requests in the sight of that first set of music. So that's not doing too bad, Butch.
1: Absolutely not, Sundance.
0: So we're enjoying this beautiful, beautiful day out here in Alberta, Michigan. The sun is just blaring. It's been gorgeous weather. Not overly hot, but at least not overly cool, my friend. You know what I mean?
1: Yeah. It's been absolutely tremendous this past week.
0: It has. I believe we're supposed to get a little bit of rain maybe tonight into tomorrow, but then I believe it's supposed to hopefully even off and get back into this beautiful summertime weather.
1: Yeah, that'd be nice.
0: I'm driving north from Colmish Town, and it, you know, we're a little bit inland, and man, shoot, 80, it's in the high 80s later this week, man. So it's really been blaring down.
1: Oh yeah, it's completely different. I mean, it's different from here to Honor most half the time during the summer. I mean, it's kind of weird, but it is what it is, folks. We love it. That's why we're here.
0: Well, we've got some interesting events starting to peek on the horizon here.
1: Oh yeah,
0: my friend,
1: coming up real soon.
0: Real soon.
1: Like, we got something going on the 13th. Actually, we've got something going on before that.
0: Even that, man, on June 8th, which is a Monday, here at the Alberta Heritage Center, we're going to have a celebration of John Payne, which is going to be John Payne Day.
1: Actually, is that here? No.
0: Oh, it's sponsored by our center. It's happening at Grohl Benzie at 6 p.m.
1: Yeah.
0: At 6 p.m. And there's going to be a film and a potluck, so that's going to be Monday, the 8th.
1: That'll be tons of fun. Then 5 days later, on the 13th, we have the grand opening of the Alberta Heritage Center here.
0: Dun, dun, dun, dun.
1: Have everything all done, ribbon cutting, the whole nine yards, man. So come on out. I think it starts at 3:30, doesn't it?
0: It does, and that's going to be right here at...

0: and giving you some sparkling conversation, but we're also providing tech support.
1: Let's go.
0: How
1: back.
0: About that? That's some full bad. Service
1: that's
0: radio,
1: not too bad,
0: dude.
1: That's not too bad.
0: Full service.
1: All right, let's get your bones ready to move and your feet ready to shake.
0: Well, let's boogie. Let's get that dog dancing in
1: this
0: the kitchen.
1: This is Ka-Chow with Siboney.
0: All right.

0: All right. That was a request from Brian down in Flint Town. That was Kim Wilde from 1981, Kids in America. And I was just telling Mike, you know, I remember that song from being a kid. It was a big hit back in 1981. I did not know that it was done by a singer from the UK.
1: Yeah, a little stretch there.
0: It was the Kids in America sung by a British singer. All right. Well, it was a great tune. Thank you, B. Rye. We love to hear from you, my friend. We hope everything's going down there in Flint Town. We started that set off with Israel Lopez, otherwise known as Kachow, in a song called Siboney, which was kind of a ode to his home country of Cuba. He was one of the early group of Cuban musicians that mixed a traditional Cuban music with African rhythms, thus creating the mambo. So Kachow is one of the early composers and instrumental in making the mambo sound, which, you know, everybody knows and loves that Latin flair with those African drums, you know.
1: Oh, yeah.
0: It gets your feet shaking. He was born in Havana, Cuba in 1918 and passed away in Florida in 2008.
1: So how old was he when he died? Quick.
0: Three, I don't know.
1: 90.
0: I was going to say, it was an even number there. So the neat thing about him is Andy Garcia, the actor, kind of revived people's knowledge of this Cuban composer and his music and some of the research he was doing for a movie. So Andy Garcia kind of discovered a Kachow living kind of in obscurity in Florida.
1: Okay.
0: He was exiled from Cuba in 1960, you know, and toured, but once he got older.
1: So he didn't have to swim. They put him on a plane.
0: They exiled him. So.
1: All right, cool.
0: We really appreciate Andy Garcia kind of reinventing the sound and giving Kachow what he, you know, some of that ode he had coming. After that, we heard one of the great Midwest bands, one of the all-time favorites. They don't get the airplay or, you know, some of the critical recognition, but Husker Du out of Minneapolis with Makes No Sense at All. That was from their 1985 Flip Your Wig LP. Just an incredible, incredible musical group. They kind of, with REM, they're kind of credited to creating this kind of, they took punk rock music, gave it a little bit softer appeal, and created this college radio kind of alternative music, man. Husker Du, which is from a 1950s board game from the name Do You Remember in Dutch and Norwegian. So Husker Du of some very, very cool stuff. And then in between there, we had a beautiful request from a lord to his lady. We had Lord Jim request Roxy Music out of the blue for his lady love, Lady K. So it's cool. We had a really cool Lady K sent in some requests. And then as soon as that Roxy Music tune hit, she goes, oh, forget all my other requests. I love Roxy Music. Little did she know that was from somebody who just simply adores you, Lady K, as we all do. So Roxy Music.
1: Oh, even more than we do, because he knows her better.
0: Roxy Music to you, Lady K. From Lord Jim. And so, yeah, that wraps up the set, man. Not doing too bad today, Mike. Not doing too bad, my friend.
1: No, man, I'm digging all the input we're getting from everybody. 231-774-6360. Come on, guys. Let's hear from you. Take some of the pressure off of Felix here, you know, and let us know what you want to hear.
0: We do, and we've got some stuff in the queue. We got Boo Boo in there with some Kiss. We've got, of course, G Baby. He's sent in some Sabbath for us.
1: You mean we're gonna kiss a Boo Boo?
0: So we're gonna be rocking up here. So yeah,
1: sorry, Boo Boo.
0: We've got a good lineup. Lady K's got a song coming up next, so we're excited to get the requests in the queue and get them played for you folks.
1: Well, you know, there's another great lineup of events coming up, and one of them is June 19th. It's going to be live at the Hoop House featuring Barefoot at Grow Benzie. You know, one of the things I started talking about a couple of weeks ago is all the work that's being done on getting that place cleaned up and turned into an outdoor entertainment venue. And there's been a lot of people that have been working hard, especially Steve and Kristen Tebow. Thank you very much for having the vision and the foresight for this. But you got to come by, check it out. There'll be a food truck. There'll be beverages. It'll be Barefoot playing in the Hoop House, and I think it's gonna be a really good time. So you guys should come by there. Doors open at 6:30 on the 19th.
0: Yeah, but it's like music. I think music starts at 7:30. That's a Friday night.
1: Yep.
0: Just, you know, a win-win for Grow Benzy. What an incredible, amazing generator of ideas and programs they have over here. And it's just going to be a wonderful event and a great addition to the repertoire they have going on in their toolbox of ideas for the community, you know?
1: Oh, yeah. And a lot of, you know, you'd be amazed at it, the change in the property right now with what's been going on the past couple of weeks. So come on down June 19th. And, you know, if you ever just want to stop by and take a walk and take a look, you can go ahead and do that too.
0: Absolutely. And these are family-friendly events. You know, check to see about pet availability, you know, if you can. But bring the family, you know, bring a blanket. It's just going to be, these events are just an incredible way for you to hang out, enjoy your community, enjoy and just the abundance of what's happening here during these beautiful summer times in Benzie County and Frankfort, Alberta area, you know.
1: Yeah, and I tell you what, bring a lawn chair so you can rest between dancing.
0: We also have June 13th, the Concert in Alberta series kicks off here in Alberta at the park. Those are going to be.
1: They're doing that on Saturdays now?
0: No, they're doing them on every Monday. What's it? Is it the 13th over there?
1: No, I think the 13th is our grand opening here.
0: It is. It's a 15th. Excuse me, 15th.
1: Yeah, they're going to start that up, and that'll be nice.
0: That's going to be every Monday until the last Monday, the 31st in August. So get down there. Those are free to the public as well, and they have an amazing array of artists. They're going to come down and check everything out. So,
1: do we have any idea who some of those artists are?
0: We do. We do. The first show is going to be Big L and Code Blue. And, you know, artists we played on the station before, we got the Charlie Menard Band is going to be there August 17th.
1: Oh, cool.
0: So we just an incredible lineup, and you can find that on their webpage, Alberta. So check them out, man. Check them out. The weather's blazing. It's a beautiful, beautiful Thursday afternoon here on Open Range. Let's get back into a couple more tunes, and then we'll come back for a station identification and a little news of the weird, my friends.
1: Sounds good.
0: This is a request from Lady K. I had, again, the pleasure of seeing this band years ago down in Detroit, a very, very cool English band called Temples, and this is Shelter Song.

0: We ended that set with Guided by Voices, Friends of the Station, off their 7th LP, V-Thousands. That was Gold Star for Robot Boy, Dayton, Ohio. That whole record was recorded on a four-track, different four-track type recording instruments. Very primitive, some cool stuff from Guided by Voices. We started that set off with Temples and, what was the name of that tune that we had? Shelter Song, Lady K. Great tune by the band from England, Temples. And I moved
1: dude, this, don't do that to me.
0: I moved this stuff around a little bit, so my notes are a little off. In between that, we had the Sufaris with Wipeout. The drum solo all improvised in that tune. The scream in the opening that song to Wipeout was from the studio owner, Dale Smaller. Some cool stuff. The beauty of instrumental surf music is that the lead guitar is the lead voice.
1: Oh, amen.
0: All right.
1: Amen to that, man.
0: And I think we got, we fitted that all in for studio identification, 5 o'clock, baby.
1: Yeah, we sure did. You're listening to WUWULPFM 100.1.
0: Frankfort, Alberta, baby.
1: I'm Butch, he's Sundance. This is Open Range.
0: We are so happy to have you today, you know, and I know those mix up on my notes. I'm loving to have to do that because that means that people are sending in requests. You know, we're zigging, we're zagging, we're getting that stuff into the queue. And we really appreciate folks reaching out to us today and being part of the program, man.
1: And that's just the way we like it. That's just the way we like it.
0: We love you just the way that you are.
1: Okay, time for some dead air now.
0: That was the intro to music, the news of the strange. We got anything happening over here, Mike?
1: Yeah, you know, we have a guy here, kind of interesting, a dude in Kursk, Russia. Okay, I totally missed that one.
0: It's like the Muppets over here. You never know what's going to pop in the door.
1: Oh, I love
0: the station,
1: man. I love it, G-Baby, and just a little while ago, which, by the way, I want to say, you know, Ill, I know you're out of town. I know you're in Houston doing some things with your boy. But I want you to rest assured that G-Baby is behaving tonight.
0: He's safe. He's safe and sound.
1: Fresh from dinner over at the Mayfair. And he's doing just fine. He's being a good boy tonight.
0: He is. He's going to do some rewilding.
1: No, he's not rewilding.
0: Well, we're going to get him.
1: I'm talking to the guy's wife, no, man. Don't say he's rewilding.
0: That means we're going to get him out there in the natural world. You know, we're going to make sure he's hydrated. You know what I mean?
1: Oh, so okay. You're talking about beer 30.
0: You know
1: okay.
0: What I mean? So.
1: Okay.
0: Yes.
1: Well. Anyway, I just want to let you know he's being a good boy tonight.
0: In his natural environment.
1: Yes,
0: so.
1: That's true. Well, his. No, I'm not going to say that. Doctors at the Kursk Regional Hospital in Russia recently treated a 50-year-old man who had a pretty strange MRI. It appears that he was doing some yard work and felt a sharp pain in his eye. He wasn't wearing eye protection or anything like that. And so he went to the hospital and took a small piece of wood out of his eye and thought, okay, I'm okay, but it still hurts. So he goes to the hospital. And so they did an MRI on the guy, and he's got a 5-inch piece of wood going through his eye into his skull.
0: Wowzers.
1: Ouch.
0: Wowzers.
1: Ouch. So let that be a lesson. Do not become a statistic of social Darwinism. Wear eye protection when you're doing yard work.
0: You know, and splinters are a wild thing. You know, you don't feel them or something sometimes when they, you know, when they get into you. But, man, when you think about that wood sitting under your skin like that, it's kind of a wild little, you know, it's something to do. I've had several friends that had some very large splinters, unfortunately. And they're nasty little items, man.
1: Yeah, once they start festering and they get sore, that's when I just got to go through and just start digging them out with whatever I can find. Butter knife, a spoon, anything like that.
0: The splinter is a wily coyote, man. You don't even know it's there half the time. Yeah. You know what I mean? So, dun, dun, dun, dun.
1: Dun, dun, dun, dun.
0: Beautiful day out there in Frankfort, Alberta. We hope everybody's out there enjoying the time as you're listening to the program today. This is Open Range, and man, we're just digging every minute of it, my friends.
1: Listening on the app.
0: Talking about G Baby. This is his request for the day, man. This is a great tune. We're loved to play it. And it's a little bit of apropos, man. We got a Sweet Leaf for the G-Baby.
1: There.
0: Some Black Sabbath. All Here right. we go, man.
1: Let's go.

0: All right, man. That was kind of a viewer listening request set there, man. We started that set off with three requests. The immortal, the infamous G-Baby, Sweet Leaf from Black Sabbath off the Masters of Reality. Great tune. We had the Rain Man, Gabe, the Party Barge from the Silver Jews. And then we had Boo Boo with Gold Cold Gin from Kiss. Great request. That was a good tune, Boo Boo. We appreciate that. Kiss is kind of off our radar. We're glad that you pulled us back in. We ended that set with, I think, one of Mike and I's kind of favorite artists. One of our favorite artists.
1: Definitely.
0: Peter Gabriel with Salisbury Hill.
1: God, it's hard to believe he's been going for, well, you said 65?
0: 1965 was
1: when
0: he started
1: his career. So the guy's been
0: going
1: for 60 years.
0: 60 years.
1: And he's still putting out great stuff.
0: So to the present day, you know, Peter Gabriel, you know, Genesis, of course, with Phil Collins in the group, they started in 1965. They disbanded about 75, 76. Peter Gabriel's first solo LP was in 1977, and Salisbury Hill, which we just listened to, was the debut single from that debut album.
1: Yep.
0: And also, it came from an actual spiritual experience. Salisbury Hill is an actual hill with a small Iron Age castle on it in Somerset, England. Okay, and he was there after the breakup of Genesis. And he says the song is about being prepared to lose what you have for what you might get. It's about letting go. And I was like, whoa.
1: Yeah.
0: What are those? Whoa. What
1: yeah,
0: are those?
1: No
0: whoa.
1: Kidding. No kidding.
0: You know, I grew up Peter Gabriel and his solo stuff. You know, he had Sledgehammer and those tunes in the 80s. Man,
1: oh, yeah.
0: Just,
1: yeah.
0: He was just, and he's an icon of music worldwide. I know, Mike, you said he does a lot of soundtracks and a lot of this different kind of ambient stuff that he's got going on today.
1: Well, you know, there's one of the things that he did a bunch of years ago is he started getting into the world music. You know, he did some work with Afro-Celt Sound System. Then he had another one. I want to say it was like in the mid-90s, there were three summers in a row where he invited a bunch of musicians out, and they just laid down a ton of tracks and didn't really do anything with it. And it wasn't until 10 years later that they pulled them out, pulled all these tapes out of mothballs and put them into an album called Big Blue Ball.
0: Okay.
1: Which I would strongly recommend anybody listen. It is probably one of the most varied style of music albums that you will ever hear, and none of it's boring.
0: And Mike recommends a lot of the Peter Gabriel's live music. He's got an amazing canon of studio LPs, but if you can really catch some of those tunes in the live performance, you'll really probably enjoy them with a little bit more, you know. He's always adding something to them. He's like jazz, you know what I mean? He's abstract, he's improvising. He's just a true artist in the term of art of artistry.
1: You know? I love that man.
0: So, you know, we've Peter Gabriel, thinking about that tune, love that tune. We haven't had him much on the program, so we're glad to be able to have him on the set today. So good stuff, man. Good stuff.
1: Life is good. Life is good.
0: And like we said, we had three requests in that set, and we've got another three requests in the queue. So it's been a great day for listener participation out there. And hey, you know, Butch and I cannot thank you enough for what's going on. You guys sending in your requests. You know, it makes me do the sun dance, baby.
1: There you go.
0: And and it's fun, man. It makes it fun when we can scramble around, we can get this stuff in the queue, we can learn a little bit about the music. Sometimes there are artists that we're not familiar with. We've got a really cool artist coming up that we've never heard for, Remember Four, coming in from Big Tipper down in Manistee. Go First Nations, as always. And so it's fun to kind of learn about this stuff. It's an interactive experience with you and us. You know what I mean?
1: Yeah, it really is. Because there's, you know, a lot of stuff that people request I haven't heard. And it's really interesting to hear just a lot of new to me, different stuff. So that's cool. But we got one coming up that is like an old anthem of generations.
0: We do, and it's quite apropos for this season, for this time of year. It's a great request, and what a brilliant idea! We're really excited to get it in the playlist. You know what I mean?
1: That's right.
0: So enough of our yakking. Let's get back into the tunes. This is going to be from a local Michigan artist. We've got a couple lined up in this set. You've heard him through Moss Manor. You've heard him through the Korean Wives. This is Dan Rickabus, who just put out a solo album. This is one of his tunes called "The Lore."

0: All right, Alice Cooper, school is out, children. So welcome to summertime. Yeah, welcome to summertime.
1: Graduation was last weekend for Frankfurt.
0: It was. I believe Benzie as well. And to Piper, happy graduation, Piper, one of my coworkers, the kid from Mars, man. Well done.
1: Excellent.
0: And that school's out. That was a request by one of our colleagues, one of the DJs here at the station, Kelly L. And you can catch her Fridays at 11 a.m., Random Acts and Music. Thank you so much. We started that set off with Dan Rickabus, local Michigan artist. You've heard him here before with Moss Manor. He's also in the Crane Wives. And he just put out a new LP called The Ache of Blooming, which I believe that's a beautiful title. He just had a show at the Alluvian in Traverse City, I believe, to debut that LP. So good for Dan. We followed that by, man, I was really impressed with this band, like we talked about earlier. I've never heard them before. It's got a catchy little name. They're called the Hallucy Nation. So we, Mike and I were both kind of...
1: What is it? What was you first said? Haluka Nation?
0: Yes, man.
1: Two words? Haluka Nation?
0: I was thinking it was Greek, like Helicid or something. You know what I mean? Something Greek. But
1: I didn't pick up on it either, but...
0: What a great band. The Hallucy Nation. And that particular track featured Reverse and the Chippewa Travelers. That is a DJ kind of hip-hop collective out of Canada that is made up of indigenous folks, of First Nations people. So they just got a fan from me today. I look forward to checking out more of their stuff. And, of course, that was from Andy down in Manistee for the request. Thank you so much. And, you know, Andy's just a great guy.
1: First Nation Big Tipper.
0: First Nation Big Tipper, baby. So,
1: First Nation Big Tipper.
0: I'm just happy to know you're listening down there, my friend. Whenever I hear your name, it puts a smile on my face. So
1: tell all your friends.
0: Thank you for that.
1: Tell all your friends. Have them tune in. Get the app. Listen to us.
0: And then we had after that another Michigan group that's going to be playing here in Frankfurt coming up soon in the next couple weeks at the Storm Clouds Tap Room. Of course, Full Chord. And that was off their album, that was their tune, Yard Boss. So formed in New Haven, Michigan, I believe, 2008. Full Chord is just a powerhouse bluegrass group on the scene. They were winners of the Telluride Bluegrass Festival in 2022 that kind of really helped get them a name out there in the
1: world. Yeah, that would do it.
0: Music, so
1: that would really do it.
0: Just some of the music that we're fortunate enough to listen to here in our local area, my friends. And as a reminder, we've got a lot of events coming up here within the next couple weeks. Okay, mm-hmm. We have on June 13th. We have the opening of the Alberta Heritage Center. Folks been putting in a lot of work to get this space, you know, ready for folks to interact with the community on a full-time basis. You know what I mean? So please get down here and partake in some of the entertainment that's going on. We also have June 19th,
1: yeah.
0: As Mike's been a big part of, Live in the Hoop House, man, featuring Barefoot. That's part of the Grow Benzie initiative that just has revitalized this area. You know what I mean?
1: Oh, yeah. And then we've also got the Tom Paine Day celebration on June 8th at Grow Benzie. What time does that start? Let's see. I can't see what time. Oh, wait a minute.
0: 6 p.m.
1: 6 p.m. They should.
0: And you know,
1: different type.
0: What a great, that's kind of a, you know, I was looking into that event and, you know, one of our forefathers, Thomas Paine, the author of Common Sense, just one of our great American heroes kind of in our early American heritage. And I believe it's great that we're having an event at Grow Benzie to honor him and that we're in collaboration again with Grow Benzie to be in cahoots to help get some of these stuff presented to the community. You know what I mean?
1: It's going to be a good thing.
0: It's a great partnership. And on June 15th, it's going to be the first concert here in Alberta at the public park. So you know, those are free into the family. The space is incredible. You bring a blanket or some chairs to lay back on the hill and just enjoy yourself, okay?
1: Okay. Well, I tell you, I just got corrected here. We were just corrected here. It's not Andy. It's just another Big Tipper.
0: Interesting. Well, we'll figure all that out. That adds a little bit of Shakespearean to the plot. So we'll get that all figured out.
1: Yep. Well, you see, First Nations, that's what happens when, you know, we reach out to you and say, we'd love to know who we're talking to, who we're texting with. Can you let us know who it is? And then you reply by saying, guess. No, we...
0: speaking from my brain, it's like Scooby-Doo fog in there. You know what I mean? So, you know what I mean?
1: Yeah, well, you know, one of the things that we've done, you can probably tell, is that, you know, when you go ahead and text us in, let us know who you are. Unless you're on, I think Kelly's the only one we actually use her real name. But everybody else, we give them a decent nickname. And that way you don't have to worry about us, blowing your cover on the air.
0: There's no way we'd want to make sure you have any sort of inkling, tied to us. Yeah. That's for your own good. You know what I mean?
1: Well, it's just so you can pretty much tell us whatever you want to say, and we can repeat it on air, and nobody will know that you said it if it's something that you don't want them to know.
0: It's like the infamous El Guapo. You mean the infamous? That means more than famous, Mike. In my opinion, you know what I mean? So, let's get back. We don't have a lot of more time. We kind of did our news.
1: Let's get some music.
0: We got one more tune. This is this is the last request of the day.
2: I want music.
0: And a great one, man. This is the immortal Jimi Hendrix and Voodoo Child.
1: Oh, yes.

0: All right, we ended that set with Gillian Welch, a little tune called Wayside. And I remember when that tune came out, it was 2003 on my notes. That was from her fourth LP, Soul Journey. And I just immediately fell in with that song, with that tune, man. Gillian Welch.
1: That's a good one.
0: It is. And what an incredible artist. She fell in love with bluegrass in college. She had a roommate that played a Stanley Brothers LP. And a quote from her is, as soon as I heard that record, I found my music. She studied at the Berklee School of Music in Boston, where she met her collaborator partner to this day, David Rawlings. And then them two have been making music ever since. And just a powerhouse in Americana music and keeping up the traditions of good timey, you know, American music. Gillian Welch, one of my all-time favorites, you know what I mean? Just an incredible, incredible artist. We started that set off with Voodoo Child, Jimi Hendrix. And we talked about Jimi. I think we played him last show. That was our final request from the day from Lady K. And just a powerhouse tune, Voodoo Child, in there. We love Jimi. We'll be playing some stuff, more stuff from him in the future. And then between that was an artist I've been wanting to put into the set for a long time. Mike was like, whoa, what a great transition. Jimi Hendrix to the immortal Lead Belly.
1: No, I really don't think I said what a great transition. I said, dude, you're giving me whiplash.
0: I read it in his eyes, man. You know what I'm saying?
1: I mean, good tunes. Don't get me wrong. It's just to go from one to the other. That's just...
0: That's what we do here on the range,
1: whiplash.
0: Man.
1: Whiplash.
0: That was a tune from 1941 called Good Morning Blues. I woke up this morning doing the set list. It was a beautiful, sunshiny day. I've been wanting to put Lead Belly in the tunes, and that was just the tune that we chose. One of my favorites from that artist, Hoodie William Ledbetter, also known as Lead Belly. Okay, he was a master of the 12-string guitar. He was born on a plantation in Louisiana. They don't know if the date's 1888 or 1889. He died in New York City, 1949.
1: So my question is, did you give him that nickname or did somebody else?
0: Somebody else.
1: I know, because you're like the nickname king around here.
0: You know, I like nicknames, and, you know, they go a long ways. And the cool the interesting thing about Lead Belly, he was discovered by John Lomax, the great folklorist, and his son Alan in Angola Prison in 1933, where Lead Belly was doing time for attempted murder. Lead Belly was a rascally rascal.
1: Attempted murder is pretty rascally.
0: He also did time in Texas, and I believe the majority of his adult life was spent incarcerated. He didn't really start recording tunes until the early 40s, and of course, him passing away in 49. You know, but hey, what a great show, Mike. We're coming to the end of our program hour, so I just want to say, hey, man, it was a great open range. We had 10 requests today. That was an all-time listener request high for us today, so thank you, ladies and gentlemen.
1: Double digits, woo-woo!
2: Woo-woo!
1: Yeah, way to go. And in case you're wondering, you know, we were talking about who was going to be Butch and who was going to be Sundance today, and then Felix said, I'll be Sundance, and I said, why? And he said, because he got the girl.
0: The lady, baby. A shout-out to J-Rock and Ypsilanti. We'll get excited to see you this weekend. And remember, get out here the 13th. Get out here the 13th, the Heritage Center, okay? We're just about out of time.
1: Yeah, I think we are. 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
0: Frankfort, Alberta, baby. We'll see you next week. Open range.
1: Have a great time, folks.
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5: Late May harsh heat waves are popping up around the world. Sure, Phoenix, like always, and a couple of hot ones in Philly and New York. The real story is in the UK and Northern Europe.
6: Now, UN representatives are calling it, quote, a brutal reminder of the spiraling impacts of the climate crisis. A so-called heat dome is driving temperatures around Europe into record-breaking territory.
5: Real heat is in long-suffering India.
7: Well, it's just getting hotter in Delhi, and during this time and temperature go near the 45 degree Celsius mark, things get very difficult for humans and for animals, birds, everyone.
5: There is even too much heat up north in Moscow.
2: The heat is being felt elsewhere as well. Moscow recorded its hottest ever May, with temperatures climbing to 30.5 degrees Celsius as an unseasonable heat wave swept across the Russian capital.
5: We will get to all that with news that is new to you. But first, science. Growing threats from places you never go. Inaccessible wetlands are lighting up the atmosphere with methane, the super warming gas. You need to hear this.
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5: What if nature produces even more warming gases as humans try to cut back? Have we already triggered a methane machine that warms Earth for centuries? New science shows methane is coming out of wet places as the planet heats up. A study on future methane emissions from global wetlands contains surprises and new worries. The paper was published May 19th in Nature Geosciences and led by Dr. Zhen Zhang from the Chinese Academy of Sciences. Here to explain is Dr. Benjamin Poulter. Ben was Deputy Director of the White House Office on Greenhouse Gas Measurements, Monitoring, and Verification in the Biden administration. He's been a team leader at NASA and is a recognized expert in satellite monitoring and greenhouse gases. Now Ben is lead scientist for the NGO Spark Climate Solutions in San Francisco. Ben Poulter, welcome to Radio EcoShock.
9: Thanks so much for the introduction, Alex, and I look forward to discussing the recent paper with you and the role that wetlands are playing in the growth of methane in the atmosphere.
5: Right. Well, you know, we have a lot on our minds, but probably it wasn't wetlands. Why are places like swamps and bogs a critical piece of the climate puzzle now?
9: To put it bluntly, wetlands produce around 30% of the methane that is produced globally from fossil fuels, agriculture, waste, and wetlands are the largest natural source of methane to the atmosphere. Studies that took place a few decades ago looking at the growth of methane in the atmosphere using air bubbles from ice cores demonstrated that methane concentrations could fluctuate from low to high over thousands to tens of thousands to millions of years. And one of the main drivers of these fluctuations were changes in wetland area extent as well as air temperature that would affect the microbial behavior of wetlands. And so there's been a lot of attention in recent years paid to the role that wetlands play in the increasing amounts of methane that's accumulating in the atmosphere, which is mainly driven from human activities. But now we're starting to see how the warming of our planet is triggering more methane to be produced in these wetland systems.
5: Where are these wetlands, Ben?
9: So to step back just a little bit, this year, 2026, is an incredibly sort of significant and exciting year for methane. Methane was discovered 250 years ago this year by Alessandro Volta, who also discovered the electric battery and sort of the physics and the electronics behind that. Alessandro Volta was an Italian scientist, and there was a priest that had noticed bubbles coming out of a lake in northern Italy in Lago Maggiore. And the priest wrote to Alessandro Volta, who was a well-known scientist at the time, asking him if he knew what the source of these bubbles were coming out of Lago Maggiore. And so Alessandro Volta in 1776 went out, he poked around the sediments of the marsh in Angera on Lago Maggiore, and he captured these gases in a vase. And at the time, Cavendish had just discovered hydrogen. There was a lot of interest from the scientific community in the flammable gases. And so one of the first things Volta did was to drop a match in the vase to see whether this gas was flammable. And indeed it was. And this marked sort of the discovery of methane and its sort of role, the role of marshes and wetlands in producing methane. Methane is produced in sediments, in wetland soils that are deprived of oxygen, and so it means that microbes need to find other ways to survive in those soils, and methane is produced as a byproduct of anaerobic microbes known as methanogens. And so methanogens are found anywhere on the planet where there's anaerobic conditions, and this includes wetlands, but also includes the stomachs of of wildlife, of cows in particular. It also includes microbes that are found in landfills and organic from consuming organic waste. And so most of the world's wetlands that are producing methane are found in the tropics. The tropics are responsible for about 60% of wetland methane production. And then there's around 10 to 20% of wetland methane is produced in temperate wetlands, and then the remainder is produced in the high-latitude systems that are characterized by tundra and permafrost. The tropics, being the biggest source of wetland methane emissions, is largely due to the warm climate in the tropics. That is really sort of preferred by the microbes. They're happy with the anaerobic warm conditions and use that to their advantage to consume organic matter and methane in the process.
5: So measurements of methane very clearly show that it is rising, and it is rising at a faster rate. And for years, the big guessing game, the different computer models gave completely conflicting predictions about future methane emissions. And your team managed to cut that uncertainty greatly, perhaps in half. How?
9: So the concern, the longstanding concern, has been that as the planet warms, we'll see natural systems start to respond by producing more greenhouse gases. This was first hypothesized around 40 years ago by people like George Woodwell, who testified to the Senate in June 40 years back with Al Gore, Wally Broker, Carl Wunsch, and others, raising concerns that as the planet warms, we'll start to see feedbacks associated with sea level rise, with an increased frequency of heat waves, but also we'll see emissions of greenhouse gases that are either stored in stocks of carbon or processed by microbes that become more active as warming takes place. And so George Woodwell coined the term that the warming will feed the warming, where as we see wetlands warm or the permafrost thaw, we'll see greenhouse gases emerge from these processes, and that will drive further warming. What we've seen in recent years with wetlands is that the growth of methane in the atmosphere has been associated with some other indicators that have led scientists to study wetland methane emissions more closely to draw some lines of evidence and conclusions that wetlands are most likely responsible for the growth of methane and the acceleration of the growth of methane since 2007. And so this has driven an interest in the scientific community to understand how wetlands will respond to longer term, so decadal to centennial scale warming, to better understand and constrain what the warming feeding, the warming feedbacks might be in the future. As you can imagine, this is a very complicated endeavor. There's a lot of uncertainties. There's a lot of information that needs to be characterized and translated for a model to represent the numerous processes that are involved in wetland methane production. And so estimates that were produced around 10 years ago, trying to understand what wetland methane emissions would be 100 years from now, had an incredibly large spread. And what the study that we published last week was able to do was to reduce that spread by using observations of wetland methane emission sensitivity to temperature change, and to compare those observations of those, what we refer to as sensitivities, temperature sensitivities. We compared the observed temperature sensitivities with what the modeled temperature sensitivities were, and where the models fell outside of the observed constraints, we then eliminated those model projections from our ensemble. And so using this technique, it's referred to as an emergent constraints technique, where we use observations to filter out models based off of their performance. We were able to cut the uncertainty by about 50-55% to give us a relatively more precise interpretation of how wetlands will respond to warming over the next 100 years.
5: In another check, Earth has warmed before, maybe never so quickly, but hotter than today. Was the wetland methane engine active back then?
9: Yeah, so this is a great question. So I mentioned earlier that paleoecologists, paleoclimatologists have used ice cores to reconstruct CO2, methane, other trace gases over millennia and longer. And then they've used the evidence from the ice cores to try to understand what was responsible for the dynamics in atmospheric methane concentrations. So we know that the Earth system has experienced low to high methane concentrations in the atmosphere from these ice core reconstructions. And then the challenge is to really understand, is that due to changes in wetland extent? Is that due to changes in fire? Are there other processes that may be behind these dynamics that would include changes in permafrost dynamics or subsea permafrost or methane hydrates? So the sort of take home is that we can use the past to sort of understand the present, and sort of whichever way we look at it, wetlands emerge as being sort of a key feature of the methane thermostat.
5: And the study developed a formula for wetland methane growth for every 1 degree C of warming in terms we could understand. Ben Poulter, what did you find?
9: Yeah, so we found that for every 1 degree of warming, wetlands are projected to emit around 14 to 34 teragrams of additional methane. These numbers are significant. They represent about a 5 to 10% increase over the current levels of wetland methane emissions with every degree warming. The numbers is also significant because it allows us to understand better what climate policies can accomplish in terms of avoiding wetland methane climate feedbacks. And so the Paris Agreement, which sets the ambition to maintain global temperature change well below 2 degrees and 1.5 degrees, we can use these constraints to understand what the wetland methane feedback might be as we exceed 1.5 or 2 degrees warming. We can also use this relationship to try to understand the impact that warming of wetlands and the additional methane emissions that will be associated with that warming, what the impact that will have on policies like the Global Methane Pledge. And so the study suggests that with this emissions and warming relationship, it means that the Global Methane Pledge, the success of it might be minimized by around 10% if we take the lower end of the wetland methane emission temperature sensitivity, upward to 50% if we take the upper end of that sensitivity, which is a little less certain.
5: As I understand it, this study uses models assuming the climate scenario representative concentration pathway 8.5, which predicts an average of about 5 degrees C of global warming at the end of the 21st century. A number of scientists say that high-end scenario is not going to happen due to energy constraint and bending future emissions. Does that affect this paper?
9: So this is a great point. RCP, Representative Concentration Pathway 8.5, has definitely been in the headlines the past couple of weeks as the integrated assessment modeling community has come out with a new set of emission pathways that the community will use to help inform the Intergovernmental Panel on Climate Change's 7th assessment report. We used RCP 8.5 not as a projection of what will happen or what might happen in the future, but we used RCP 8.5 because it gives us the largest temperature range that helped us derive the relationship of the emissions to 1 degree warming. If we'd used a lower temperature range, we wouldn't have been able to have the information to generate the statistics. So the conclusions of the study are not sensitive to any particular emission scenario. The emission scenarios are simply used to help us derive those scenarios.
5: So in 2024, I interviewed Dr. Michael Prather from the University of California, Irvine. His team found methane lasts much longer in the atmosphere than 10 to 12 years usually suggested. How did your group handle this problem of methane's active lifetime?
9: Yeah, so methane is interesting for lots of reasons. Sort of as we've discussed, there are lots of natural sources, complex biogeochemical pathways responsible for the natural sources, lots of sources related to human activities. But then conversely, the removal of methane in the atmosphere is due to chemical processes. And so there's two main pathways for how methane gets removed. One is through chemical reactions with the hydroxyl compounds, or the OH, which is often referred to as the detergent of the atmosphere because it's so reactive. It removes many different trace gases through those reactions. And then the second main sink for methane, is through chemical reactions with chlorine found at the marine boundary or in the stratosphere. But OH is the main sink or source of removal. And so these removal mechanisms determine how long methane sticks around in the atmosphere. And as you mentioned, the lifetime is sort of assumed to be around 10 to 13 years, making it what scientists refer to as a short-lived climate pollutant. The lifetime of methane is quite difficult to estimate. So there's estimates that maybe a little bit less than the 10 to 13 years. There's estimates out there that might be longer than those 10 to 13 years, like the work of Michael Prather and his team. What this means is that we need better measurements. We need better ways to estimate the lifetime of methane. It's another sort of very fascinating topic in terms of how we measure the lifetime of methane. Over the past sort of two decades or so, the lifetime of methane was measured indirectly using a methyl chloroform compound that was produced from human activities, and this was used as what we refer to as a proxy for determining the lifetime of methane. But through the Montreal Protocol, fortunately, methyl chloroform concentrations, which is another potent greenhouse gas, as well as a destructor of stratospheric ozone, the methyl chloroform no longer exists. And so that proxy is not as effective as it was to determine the lifetime of methane. And so to cut a long story short, there's still work being done to constrain what the lifetime of methane actually is, but we know that the sink processes that control the removal of methane are also sort of equally important in determining the change of methane's concentrations from year to year.
10: Alex Smith with American atmospheric scientist Ben Poulter.
5: When we think of the methane risk, maybe we think of the Amazon or thawing Arctic permafrost, but your paper highlights an unexpected hotspot, the Tibetan Plateau. I know the lead author, Dr. Zhen Zhang, is a professor at the Institute of Tibetan Plateau Research. Why is this high-altitude so-called third pole showing such a dramatic surge in microbial activity?
9: Yes, one of the challenges with how we estimate global wetland methane emissions is not only in terms of how we represent from a mathematical perspective the production of methane or the consumption of methane from another group of microbes, the methanotrophs that consume methane. In addition to these biogeochemical challenges, we also have challenges in knowing where wetlands are located. We have sort of a series of satellites that can provide us with information on spectral information that can be used to interpret where wetland vegetation might be. We have satellites that can help us understand the flooding of soils and the moisture of soils. And we have to put all this information together to locate where wetlands are and how they change over time. And it's only been sort of in the last 5 or 10 years or so that algorithms have been developed to help us extract and understand the spatial and the temporal dynamics of wetlands. And so we've seen areas like the Tibetan Plateau. We've seen areas across the African continent, in particular the Sud wetlands in South Sudan, the Congo Basin wetlands known as the Cuvette Central. We've seen sort of these areas that we didn't have a very good understanding of their role in wetland methane emissions in the past, but now we can see them just a little bit more clearly using the satellite data. And so areas like the Tibetan Plateau appear to be a potential source of new methane emissions as the climate warms and changes that ecosystem.
5: In 2021, over 100 nations signed the Global Methane Pledge, promising to cut human-caused methane emissions by 30% by the end of this decade. Your paper kind of contains a warning about that pledge, does it?
9: Yes. So the Global Methane Pledge is a major policy accomplishment. If it's successful, it could save and shave off around a third of a degree Celsius of warming by mid-century. You know, every tenth of a degree in mitigating temperature change also impacts the emissions change that is associated with wetlands or permafrost thaw or other greenhouse gas climate feedbacks or warming-induced emissions. And so the Global Methane Pledge not only helps to keep temperature below the 1.5 or 2 degrees sort of ambition of the Paris Agreement, but it also helps prevent these sorts of climate feedbacks from being triggered. Unfortunately, the Global Methane Pledge right now sum up to around an 8% reduction by 2030, and so there's a lot of momentum that's being built currently to increase the ambition at the country, at the national level, to try to get to this 30% number. But in the meantime, the increase in methane emissions from wetlands definitely has the potential to offset some of the goals for mitigating methane under the Global Methane Pledge.
5: From what we know so far, would you expect natural methane emissions to keep growing in the next century and possibly for hundreds of years, no matter what humans do?
9: Well, this is a good question. Wetlands are different to permafrost in that when temperatures stabilized, it's probably more likely that the methane emissions, the microbial activity, the changes in wetland area will also stabilize. And as temperatures come down back to some stabilization level, the wetland methane emissions would also come down. The problem with permafrost is that once you start thawing the permafrost, there's evidence that suggests that thawing process has quite long-term lags in terms of the temperature stabilizing and then reducing where the permafrost continues to thaw and these gases come out. So I think with wetlands, we could be a bit more positive in terms of understanding that human activities related to greenhouse gas emissions, once they stop, once we reduce concentrations in the atmosphere, we'll see wetland methane emissions also decline. What the type of scenario that I'm describing is also referred to as a climate overshoot scenario. As we've discussed, the Paris Agreement aimed to keep global temperature change to well below 2 degrees, and ideally to keep global temperature change below 1.5 degrees. Arguably, in the last 5 years, we've seen global air temperatures and sort of the physics behind how much fossil fuels we emit. We've seen sort of the planet exceed now 1.5 degrees warming. And so what this means is it's put us in what the climate community referred to as a climate overshoot scenario, where we exceed 1.5 degrees for some duration, and then we start to see temperature decline back to a safe and stable limit below 1.5 degrees warming. This obviously relies on a lot of assumptions about technology, human behavior that can help remove the greenhouse gases from the atmosphere. But it's all connected in terms of how we see the Earth system respond to the peak, how we see the Earth system respond to the decline in temperatures, and how the Earth system either stabilizes or is still unstable once we reach the recovery temperature.
5: It also depends on whether the human system stabilizes or not, but that's too long a discussion for right now. Your company, Spark, works on climate solutions. If we already triggered a methane machine in tropical bogs and northern wetlands, what can we do?
9: Yeah, the program that I lead at Spark is the warming-induced emissions program. And we're focused on three sort of key components of warming-induced emissions. One is to reduce the uncertainties and to quantify the greenhouse gas emissions from natural systems as the planet warms. And so this is linked to the paper that we published last week. And then we're working on how we can connect warming-induced emissions to policies, and to do this through developing ways to account for warming-induced emissions, either the global or the regional or the national scales, and to explore ways to represent these emissions in greenhouse gas inventories. Greenhouse gas inventories are intentionally designed to quantify greenhouse gas emissions from human activities, but this means we don't have a mechanism to understand how the growth of greenhouse gas concentrations are changing in the atmosphere because we're excluding emissions from natural systems. And then the last sort of pillar of the program is on solutions. So what can we do to mitigate emissions from natural systems either before they're triggered from warming or during an event in the case of large wildfire emission events or following an event. So in the case of wetlands, there's a few sort of research-grade activities that are being carried out to understand other ways that we could modify the abundance and the activity of methanogens, the methane-producing microbes, by amending soils with different chemicals that would change the anaerobic state of the soils and the microbes, shifting the microbial community to one that's less inclined to produce methane. Are there different interventions that could be carried out to increase the number of methanotrophs, the methane-consuming microbes? And this could be done through, sort of, again, through amendments of different chemicals or different substrates into the wetland soils. Or it could be done by changing the hydro period of wetlands to have sort of more controlled flood and dry down events to minimize how much methane is being produced. Or there are sort of management-ready solutions where you can simply connect coastal and tidal, coastal wetlands back to tidal conditions. And so in many places around the globe, coastal wetlands have become fragmented due to development. And so you've ended up with sort of stagnation of water that's producing a lot of methane. And if you reconnect these wetlands with salt water and reintroduce the sulfates and the salinity conditions associated with salt water, this actually changes the microbial community to produce less methane. So there's a large spectrum of potential solutions that are either ready to be implemented today or undergoing research studies to be deployed in the future to try to deal with wetland methane emissions as the planet warms.
5: We have been speaking with Dr. Benjamin

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2: Deadly May heat ran from Northern Europe to Russia to the Middle East. They had punishing heat in the war zones, think about that. Along the Persian Gulf at night, it only cooled down to 36 degrees C in Oman, 96.6 at night. In late May, it was 49.5 degrees, 121 in Pakistan. Extreme heat stretched to India, bearing the unbearable. Heat and humidity, beyond human limits there. We will visit London and hear from Delhi.
3: Prepare for wave 5.
2: This transcontinental heat wave is part of a known configuration of big waves that form in the atmosphere of the planet, with a badly bent jet stream above us. The planetary waves in the atmosphere are called Rossby waves. They may split the jet stream or they may form known patterns. The patterns are called zonal wave numbers, and the wave 5 condition rules Earth's northern temperature at this time, at least for a week or two. Instead of these waves moving eastward, as they might, carrying weather along, in the wave 5 condition, systems can stall, becoming quasi-stationary. In the atmosphere, they become ridges forming high pressure and make blocking configurations, such as omega blocks. These blocks act like giant boulders in a river, forcing the normal progression of weather systems to grind to a halt or detour around them. So the heat wave lasts weeks instead of a day. Scientists are not sure whether we will get more of these wave 5 events as the planet goes warmer. The record shows, though, that the stalled weather systems get more extreme as warming increases. The windstorm is stronger, the heat hotter, the thunderstorm carries much more rain. Welcome to now. Back on the ground, let's start in India. That is where hundreds of millions of people are suffering and some dying in a marathon of record heat. Hot times before the monsoon rains, it's not new in India in April and May. But this is record-breaking stuff. The 10 hottest cities in the world in late May were not in the Sahara or the southwest U.S., but in India. Long lines of traffic built into gridlock as anybody with cars literally headed to the hills. Water ran out in many regions just when it was needed most. Women trudged miles in 45-degree heat with large jugs on their heads. Workers in big cities roasted in paved streets and shacks with no power, much less air conditioning. With temperatures reaching almost 50 degrees C, India is already approaching that apocalyptic scene of mass heat death that was so well described in the novel Ministry of the Future. I interviewed the author Kim Stanley Robinson in March 2024, and you can find a link to that in my show blog at ecoshock.org. Here is a clip from India, First Post, May 26th.
4: Large parts of India are getting baked under intense heat waves. Across North India, roads are empty by afternoon. And even the wind feels like someone opened a giant oven door. In parts of Uttar Pradesh, temperatures have hit 48 degrees Celsius. Delhi is racing towards 46. Punjab and Haryana are crossing 46 too. In southern India, Hyderabad and Chennai saw daytime peaks in the mid to high 30s. Coastal Mumbai remained relatively cooler in the high 30s, but humid. And Kolkata reported high 30s temperatures. On 19th of May, all of the world's 100 hottest cities were located in India. The India Met Department has issued a clear warning. Severe heatwave conditions will continue across northwest India, central India and east India. The only people catching a break, those in the hills. Jammu and Kashmir, Himachal Pradesh, where isolated showers are providing some relief. You must assume this is just summer. This is how it is supposed to be. It has always been this hot in India. Just move on. Brave the heat. But what's driving this heat is not normal.
2: You may see videos of people in New Delhi cooling off in a government tent with AC or dancing in a fountain. Don't fall for any propaganda. It is true the Indian government made some

0: improvements, especially with weather warnings. Perhaps fewer people are dying in heat waves today than 20 years ago when nothing was done. But investigative journalist Vidya Krishnan writes, India is being left to die in the heat. Modi has denied the climate change for years. Now, as the death toll climbs uncounted, his government offers branding instead of protection. That was published in Al Jazeera May 22nd. She points to an orgy of tree felling across the worst affected cities, removing cooling shade. Vidya warns the heat pummeling India's megacities is reinforcing long-standing inequalities of caste, class, and gender in poor and marginalized communities, end quote. Krishna finds a paper from Harvard's South Asia Institute. It describes limits to human heat tolerance and adds 380 million Indians are living in conditions that exceed the capabilities of human physiology. Meanwhile, Prime Minister Narendra Modi says climate has not changed. We have changed. Our habits have changed. The government invests heavily in a coal-powered future and not much in renewables. The people and the economy pay the big price. Before we go to London's big heat, a quick excursion to Moscow. It is hard to believe so many places are so hot in late May. Moscow is as far north as Thompson, Manitoba, and that is north. Nobody in the mainstream Western news tells us about Moscow. This news clip comes from the Indian service Y on May 26th.
1: The heat is being felt elsewhere as well. Moscow recorded its hottest ever May, with temperatures climbing to 30.5 degrees Celsius as an unseasonable heat wave swept across the Russian capital just days before summer officially begins. The previous record was set in 1979, and according to Russian weather officials, the scorching temperatures shattered the previous historical record for May 19 after unusually hot conditions settled over the city earlier this week. For many residents, the sudden heat has been difficult to handle.
2: It's physically challenging. Even my colleagues at the office weren't feeling well yesterday, including me.
1: As temperatures surged, many Muscovites headed to lakes, rivers, and waterfront areas in search of relief. While the water still remains cold for most people to swim comfortably, crowds still gathered along the banks to escape the heat. Many linked the extreme weather to broader climate concerns.
3: What do we want? We pollute the planet so much. We have plastic, we have cars. And what do we want? We cut down forests, we destroy rivers, we ruin the land. There you go. All of nature is responding.
1: Just weeks ago, a winter storm had pelted Moscow, breaking a daily snowfall record that stood for nearly 150 years. This early heat wave comes as parts of Europe and Asia continue experiencing increasingly erratic weather patterns, with scientists warning climate change is making extreme temperature events more frequent and more intense.
0: In the late May European heat wave, a French government spokesperson reported at least 5 deaths from drowning as people went into any lake, river, or water they could find. More drowned in Britain last week. This is exactly what happened in Russia during the 2010 extreme heat wave. I covered it. This is from Voice of America during the Russian heat wave of 2010.
4: As temperatures associated with Cairo afflict Moscow, portable air conditioners, oscillating fans, and inflatable pools are flying off the store shelves. After a Japanese tourist died from heat stroke near Red Square, the Kremlin suspended the weekly changing of the guard ceremony. After 2 men died of heat-related causes in Moscow's metro, a consumer group sued the transit operator to bring down temperatures to the legal maximum of 32 degrees centigrade. In St. Petersburg, almost on the same latitude as Anchorage, Alaska, residents are cooling off by jumping into the normally icy canals. Across Russia, almost 2,000 people have drowned since June, well higher than normal. In one tragic case, 6 children at a summer camp drowned because camp counselors were following a Russian summer tradition. trying to cool off by drinking alcohol.
0: And yes, I keep recordings from overseas radio in 2010. So, what is going on in the UK? Poster Met Jam reports, Oxford, the longest-running continuous weather station in UK history, with temperature observations stretching back to 1815, has preliminary broken its maximum temperature record for May yesterday by over 3 degrees C, with a temperature of 33.7 C. That is unprecedented in its 211-year history. So record temperatures are usually a fraction of a degree higher, not 3 degrees C, over 5 degrees Fahrenheit higher. This is a climate breakout, an early bubble from the coming hot future. As Michael Buchert said on social media, London is so not prepared for what is coming. People are telling me it has mild climate, when I asked about the single-pane windows and lack of insulation. You'll get the extreme heat first, and then the AMOC downturn with extreme cold in Northern Europe. Michael is talking about the increasing possibility that the Gulf Stream, or AMOC, will weaken with climate change. That stops mild waters and mild air from reaching Ireland, the United Kingdom, Iceland, Scandinavia, and Northern Europe. Michael predicts the UK will experience extreme heat waves along with the rest of the world, but then, decades or more away, I would think, the ocean current may change and a bit of the ice age folds down into the North Atlantic. For now, it is the heat. In just the last 3 years, air conditioner use has doubled in the United Kingdom. Let's hear from Richard Lowes of RAP on radio recently and why adding AC may not be a total disaster.
5: Because the weather is so hot, into the world of air conditioning. As I saw a story earlier today that the number of homes in the UK that have air conditioning has doubled in 3 years to more than 4 million. And I vaguely remember years ago watching a program about climate change, and it showed that the more people buy air conditioners to cool their homes, the more energy demands it creates, the more climate change that follows. I mean, that was a long time ago. Maybe all the renewables have solved that. I'm joined by Dr. Richard Lowes, Global Lead for Heat and Buildings at the Independent Global Energy Policy NGO, the Regulatory Assistance Project. Good morning to you, Richard.
6: Good morning, Matthew. How are you?
5: I'm good, thanks. I'm good. When you see the story, you know, number of homes to have air conditioning in the UK has doubled to more than 4 million in 3 years. What's your emotional and intellectual reaction to that?
6: My emotional reaction to that is I've considered doing it myself, to be honest. Yeah. I work from home, and so actually, but I do live in the southwest, which is a bit cooler than much of the UK. But I have sat in my home office, which is basically my landing, at 24 degrees, thinking this is just a bit hot to be working in. And 24 is not really that hot. And personally, I did live in London for a few years. I lived in a south-facing red brick flat. And on those hot summer days, you know, you'd go to the park, have a few beers. It was lovely. And then I'd get into bed and I would just be sweating because it would be above 30 in bed. And there was nothing I could do. There's no airflow. It's London. And so, I feel this one. I've got relatives in care homes. I've got one relative in the care home, and it's hot. It's really unpleasant. The room's too hot already. And when the sun comes out again, it's south facing and it just heats up. So it's not surprising at all, really, that people are looking to aircon cooling devices and so on. That's a lot. That's a lot of units.
5: I'm still mildly concerned that if we have a, you know, 27 million homes with 27 million air conditioners in them, the energy demands are actually going to contribute to global warming and ultimately make our homes hotter.
6: I'm actually not too worried about that in the UK. So most of the heat wave problem, and we are having more heat waves, and this is going to probably be a record-breaking May event for the UK, and heat waves are getting longer, they are getting more intense, but that is really in the southeast and London. So, you know, anywhere north of, I'd say, Birmingham and maybe west of Exeter is probably not going to need aircon anytime soon.
5: Yes, I suspect you're right. Go on, sorry, I interrupted.
6: So our electricity system has got a lot greener, and it's actually the greenest in summer because we've got a huge amount of solar generation now. And so that lines up relatively well with when we need the most heat, most cooling, sorry, because it is sunny. So overall, the grid's got greener, and it's particularly green in the summer when people want to use their aircon.
0: The May heat was certainly not confined to the UK. It was sizzling in France, Germany, the Low Countries, and beyond. The best coverage I could find, not heard in North America, is from the German state broadcaster Deutsche Welle, May 27th.
7: Now, UN representatives are calling it, quote, a brutal reminder of the spiraling impacts of the climate crisis. A so-called heat dome is driving temperatures around Europe into record-breaking territory. France and Britain have already linked several deaths to the heat wave, and experts are warning it could just be a taste of what's to come.
8: Here in the UK, farmers say the unpredictable weather is making it harder to put food on the table.
9: When you're trying to plant crops that you're planting once a year, you need a period of sustainable weather to enable that crop to grow, and that's becoming more difficult.
8: As the UK notched up its hottest day on record, experts say it's still too early to say if this weather is here to stay, but they are certain of what's driving the change.
10: But what we do know is that whether heatwave events are becoming more frequent or more intense, the underlying temperatures, because of human-caused warming, are becoming hotter, and that means that when these heatwaves do occur, they are more intense and more dangerous.
8: And those dangers aren't just academic. Here in France, at least 7 deaths have been linked to the weather. And that number could rise as the government assesses the fallout from what's likely just the first heat wave of the year.
7: And Paris correspondent Lisa Lewis is standing by now with more. So what do we know about the heat-related deaths in France in particular?
11: Well, the 7 people died, according to the government, directly or indirectly linked to the hot weather. 2 of them were participating in amateur sports competitions in Lyon and here in Paris. And then 5 people drowned because they got taken away by rip currents when they were swimming in lakes or in rivers. The authorities have underlined that for now there are not enough swimming guards in place. This is very early. Authorities weren't expecting that heat wave in May. It's actually the hottest day registered in French history. That was yesterday in France in May.
7: Lisa, how is the French government more broadly reacting?
11: The French government over the past few years has come up with a number of plans, you know, adaptation plans, they call them. They talk about, you know, how to adapt insurance, how to adapt insulation in buildings, what are the new rules for new buildings so that they are, you know, geared up for in extreme heat here in France. And obviously, they're also talking about how people need to adapt to a hotter climate. Here in Paris, the now former mayor, Anne Hidalgo, she's done a number of things. She's planted a lot of trees. She's also pedestrianized certain areas to have fewer cars here in the city that obviously drive up the heat. She's also installed water fountains and these fogging machines. You walk through and you get a little bit of, you know, wet fog in your face. And she's also opened public parks until midnight. That's actually the current mayor who has done that over the past, a few days ago. He said we can spend more time in parks like these because trees obviously cool down the air by several degrees.
7: And this record breaking heat is being linked to the climate crisis. Tell us more about that.
11: Climate scientific scientists, they say that this is quite unusual for May, but they're not surprised that this can happen here in France. Obviously, climate change means that there will be more extreme weather phenomena and periods like these, you know, either extreme cold or extreme heat. And so people are saying this is really linked to what might be coming, and we really need to adapt to such hot weather because such hot weather periods could happen more often in the future.
7: Lisa, how are people coping?
11: Well, you know, you try to adapt, to drink a lot of water, you walk more slowly to bring down the temperature, you get out of your flat like myself. I live on the fifth floor just under the roof, so I try to get out in one of the parks from time to time, and then you come up, if you can, with energy efficient cooling systems.
7: DW correspondent Lisa Lewis, thank you.
12: Well, I'm joined now by Peter Thorne. He's a professor at Maynooth University in Ireland, a country that is usually rather cooler than warmer this time of year. The professor's specialty is climate research. Professor Thorne, it's good to have you with us. You have called this heat, and I'm quoting you here, mind-bogglingly crazy. Why is it that way?
13: Well, we've had records for Europe for the last century plus. And if you have a records for a century plus, you expect to break them by fractions of a degree. And across large regions of Europe, we're breaking them by 2, 3, 4, 5 degrees at individual stations, 2, 3 degrees even in individual countries. This is just crazy.
12: And I know that we're, as you say, we're seeing these records being shattered. That in itself is not unusual, but put this in context, if you could, for our viewers. Why is it so significant, what we're seeing right now, from a climate scientific point of view?
13: What we're seeing right now is the inevitable consequence of two centuries of emitting heat-trapping gases into the atmosphere, sadly. We've known this would happen, maybe not at this ferocity. There's always a bit of weather involved in these, but the underlying fingerprint of our impact upon the climate system is undeniable on these types of event, and they will only become more frequent and more severe with additional climate change.
12: Professor, people will look at what's happening and they'll say, okay, maybe it's climate change or maybe it's just the weather. I mean, how much about what we're seeing right now is connected or is specific to this weather pattern that is taking place? And I'm talking about the heat dome that is positioned over Northern Europe.
13: We've had heat domes throughout the 100 plus years. We have observed the climate, and none of them have come close at this point in the year to this ferocity, this duration. So we're undoubtedly seeing some aspect of climate change. Now, it will take some time for scientists to actually undertake the formal attribution of this. But my group will be looking in Ireland, and undoubtedly other groups will be looking elsewhere and trying to quantify this. I have no doubt that they will quantify that it has been made much more severe and likely by climate change. I can't put a precise number on it at this point.
12: Professor, we've been covering the climate change story for a long time now, and it seems that the events we're seeing in the last year or two have truly, as you said, they've been accelerating. Has this caught climate scientists somewhat by surprise?
13: I think we're the least surprised people here. We've always said that climate change is not linear. The temperature change might be linear, but the impacts will be highly nonlinear. We will see it increasingly emerging very rapidly as we warm the climate further. And that's been the case if you look back through the Intergovernmental Panel on Climate Change reports, particularly their Working Group 2 reports on impacts and adaptation. This has been crystal clear to scientists for 2, 3 decades.
12: The numbers show that Europe is warming faster than the global average. Does that mean heat waves like what we're seeing right now, are they something that people will simply have to get used to?
13: This is the best the climate will be in our lifetimes. It will only get worse from here unless and until we cease emitting greenhouse gases. And that just makes it stop getting worse. It doesn't magically take us back to a nice pre-industrial climate that we have enjoyed for thousands of years. So this is as good as it gets, guys, and it's going to get worse from here. How much worse is down to us?
12: What are you most concerned about in the foreseeable future? Summers that are going to be long and hot, as apparently what we're beginning this time around, or are you more concerned, Professor, with the Gulf Stream that pumps all of that warm water up to and air up to Northern Europe, that collapsing, which would then mean, very long and very cold winters? Which worries you the most?
13: right now, what worries me is adapting to what we're seeing right now. But the harder we push the climate system, the more risk there is of these wildcard events happening, these tipping points happening, of which AMOC collapse is just one. Mm-hmm. So if you want to avoid any of these, stop emitting greenhouse gases, stop burning fossil fuels. There are many reasons to do that. Go above and beyond climate right now. It's about our economic security, our social cohesion, our prosperity. We need to get off fossil fuels anyway. Climate will be a nice bonus on that. But the longer we push the climate system, the worse we risk things getting.
12: Professor Thorne, we appreciate you taking the time to join us this evening, sharing your insights. We wish you all the best, and we hope that you can stay cool. Thank you.
0: That was from Deutsche Welle News, May 27th. They do good stories with real reporters, although I heard one possible AI voice in that clip. Look for DW News on YouTube.
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0: One last thing. The Wave 5 pattern we began with created another relatively rare event. Two major heat waves at the same time. We just reported on Europe, but another blocked system kept unreal heat in central Canada. That heat ranged up into the Yukon in the north and down into the U.S. prairies, including major crop zones, the breadbasket. The wheat crop is in terrible shape this year, but that is another story. London has cooled down, of course. Southern India is getting relief as the summer monsoon starts a bit early. That won't help North India, but eventually, maybe that heat will break for a few weeks. All of this comes before we even start the fearsome El Niño. This is going to be a tumultuous, hot summer. Anything could happen. I'm Alex Smith. Thank you for listening and caring about our world. Say, the gas industry wants to power the world. Wetlands are cranking out gas, too. I think Mr. Methane needs his own little song.

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And it is time for rocking in, not rocking, living in the alt. I caught myself on that because that was a change that I had gone through. So for this show, we will typically start off with just one song that I feel like stands out to me as important for everything, right? And that song, the rough meaning that I was able to find and from reading the lyrics and looking everything up was, it's the how you can weaponize the highs and lows that you feel in life, and you can turn them on those around you. And things like that are oftentimes learned behaviors from trauma. So, without any further ado, let's get on to the first song, which is Weapon by Mothica.

And that was Weapon by Mothica. So now that kind of sets the tone for the show, right? Like, you see what I mean? It sets the tone. Now, this next set, it's going to be a lot, okay? The first song is basically about how in life, you sometimes need to make hard choices to further your future, to further your goals. And sometimes that means letting go of people. And just because sometimes people are holding you back and you need to let go to live your life to the fullest. The second song kind of ties into that by talking about facing hardship head on and just pushing through it no matter what. And it's that willingness to push that will get you to your goals. With the third song in the set, the theme and ideas being building resilience so that you can become firm in what you want and you believe in, while also addressing struggles that sometimes pop up when you're trying to get to a place. And the final song theme is living your life for yourself, and how you don't need to conform society's rigid rules and structures. You need to live for what you want, what you believe, no matter the fact that it may leave you with people that may not be in your life at that point in time, right? And it's a difficult story, but it's one that I feel like is a good story to tell. Now for the song names. The first song is Second Chance by Shinedown, followed by Headstrong by Trapped, then Bulletproof Guy by Godsmack, and finally, Fallen Angels by Black Veil Brides. So we're going to be in kind of a louder musical vibe for a few. They will have moments of quiet moments. But with that, let me get you guys into the first full set, because you guys aren't here to just solely listen to me chat. You're here for the music. So let's get on into the music.

And that was Fallen Angels by Black Veil Brides. Now, and the song before that was Bulletproof by Godsmack, Headstrong by Trapped, and Second Chance by Shinedown. Now, if you have any recommendations for future shows, you can message 231-774-6360. And I will do my best to add them. I have a set at the end. It's always my end set where it's purely recommended songs. I do my best to look into the lyrics and meanings. Sometimes I forget or don't necessarily have time to, but I do my best to do that. And I know I have a lot of fun adding what other people are interested in as well. So, for this next set, it's gonna pick up a little bit musically. We're gonna be more in your alt-rock genre to alt-rock slash indie vibes for a bit. Right? So, we'll start out with a song about how love and hate can build any relationship, right? Every relationship has two sides to it. And that is always the biggest thing. Initially, when I was reading through the stuff about it, it was saying how the love and hate that they were talking about was really between band members because they were basically living with each other for the longest time. Then the second song is basically telling the story of someone struggling to get the thoughts of an ex out of their head and dealing with the anxieties and fears related to just the idea of their ex. Then the third song in the set has the story of not necessarily understanding why people like you, when they're telling you, when, wait, one second, my brain needed a reset. It does. not understanding why people like you, when they're letting you go down a dark and dangerous path with little to no care for yourself. So, yeah, you see the general linking theme here. And then the fourth and last song in the set is the story of a person and how something perceived as success can come at the detriment of literally every other aspect of your life. So, on to the song names and bands. We are going to start off with Until the Day I Die by Story of the Year, followed by Bad Thoughts by Rome Hero Foxes, then Danger to Myself by The Unlikely Candidates, and finally, The Distance by Cake. So, you are currently listening to Living on the Alt on WUWU 100.1 LPFM. If you have any song recommendations for future shows, you can message 231-774-6360. And with that, let's get on to the music, because I know my favorite part of anything is the music. So, without any further ado, this is Until the Day I Die by Story of the Year.

reluctantly crouched at the starting line. Engines pumping and thumping in time. The green light flashes, the flags go up, churning and burning.

And that was The Distance by Cake. So before we get going on to the next set, I'm going to talk about a couple of events coming up. So Monday, June 8th, from 6 to 8 p.m., it is in Grobenzie. It is Tom Payne Day, Film in Potluck. So, because it's a potluck, you can bring your own dish to share. They'll have copies of Common Sense. And we'll have a follow-up book discussion on Common Sense. But it'll be talking about Thomas Paine and basically his story, his background. Now, another event that'll be coming up that is very important to Woo Woo is Saturday, June 13th, 3 to 7 p.m. We are excited to announce the grand opening celebration. This is June 13th from 3 to 7 p.m. There will be live music as well from 4 to 7. And you can get a tour of this beautiful space that we are inhabiting. Now for a quick little weather thing, right? So currently we're in a real feel of 69 with a real feel in the shade of 67. So I feel like that can make some people chuckle a bit. But it's looking like it'll be pretty nice. Let me check the hourly. It'll get down to be a little colder with some chances of rain later in the night. So be careful of leaving windows open, you know, normal stuff. Now, on to the next set. So, the first song in this set is about feeling lost while searching for the motivations behind everyone who's supporting you. Like you're looking to see what their motivation is for supporting you, because they're also dealing with their own struggles, and you're just trying to see the whole story by understanding everyone's emotions. With the second song's theme being when you try to do things, sometimes you end up drowning. And not everything in the world is like the movies and the happy endings. And that can lead to you losing the people close to you. The third song is about modern youth struggles. The struggles in a world with a bunch of negative news that is consistently wrapping around our minds and going on, and you can't always tell because everything is just tinged by negativity. And the final song is about letting go of inner turmoil and struggles, and that can leave you with a sense of serenity. So, you see how this set can kind of tell a story of a person who is trying to figure out people's reasonings, to struggling with understand people's reasonings, and then dealing with a bunch of negative thoughts because of just the world, and to trying to let go of the negative thoughts. So, let's get on with the names and artists. It's Trying My Best by Anson Zebra, followed by Castaway by Barnes Courtney, then Mirrors by Arrested Youth, and finally Free by Mother Mother. So, remember, if you have any song recommendations for future shows, you can message 231
774-6360. That is 231-774-6360. So, without any further ado, here is Trying My Best by Anson Zebra.

And that was Free by Mother Mother. So now, this next set that I've got for us, I didn't necessarily go into the individual songs to look at their meanings. However, it's a style of music that I know I've listened to a lot because it's one that has popped up in my feed for just a, hey, create a playlist based around this song. And I've pulled a lot of these songs into my playlist. The general idea, as it were, is, as like a little subgenre, is literally nicknamed female rage. The genre, you know, like it's got some fun songs, fun themes. Some are like more indie and like folkish, and others are straight up metal. And there is not really an in between. It's either one or the other. So, you know. But before I get on with any more of my chatting and what have you, you are listening to WUWU LPFM at 100.1 in Frankfort, Alberta. And you can tune in online via the email. Not the email, website. My brain read the wrong thing. 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You can tune in from literally anywhere in the world. So you can be in town, or you could be like 300 miles away and still enjoying